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0: All right, Rip City Drive. Don Krolowitz from Rip City, not Rip Off, going to join us coming up at 5:20. I want to get his take on the working session from last week and see where he's at coming out of that as we get ready for the all-important vote coming up on August 12th. Your telephone number to the Rip City Drive is 503-248-0620. 503-248-0620. You can jump on board. I would love to get your thoughts on whatever it is that you want to talk about. The Godfather Dwight James joined us at 3:20 today, and we talked about baseball primarily. You know, I don't blame the Dodgers for doing what they did over the weekend by acquiring Tarek Skubal. You know, the bottom line is they're in the business of trying to win, unlike some of the teams in Major League Baseball who are in it to make money, meaning they don't spend a lot on player salaries. They take the revenue sharing from the teams like the Dodgers and pocket it. It's unfortunate, but the Dodgers are in it to win it. They're focused on doing whatever it takes to get better. And so they went out and acquired one of the best pitchers in baseball, which is going to allow them the flexibility to rest Shohei Ohtani and not use him in the pitching rotation so he can be 100% going into the postseason. And also you prevent one of your rivals or some of the other better teams in baseball that are competing for a championship to go out and acquire them themselves. So it was a genius move. And if you're a Dodger fan right now, you feel great because you're like, wow, we are in a position to go after it again. And what's crazy about baseball is that as talented as the Dodgers are, and they are, I mean, they are the most talented team in baseball by far. They're also one of the best run organizations. They scout well. Their farm system's terrific. Andrew Friedman makes good decisions, and the ownership supports the operation. They also teach and coach better than basically everyone else in baseball. So don't blame them for doing things right. Now, it could spell disaster after the year. We could be headed for tension in the discussions for a new labor agreement. And I can tell you one thing, the owners now are going to be pushing for a salary cap. That would benefit them because they wouldn't have to spend as much money. And there's no way the players are going to go for that. There's no way. No can do. I mean, baseball players make serious cake. The players are not going to want a salary cap at all. The owners are going to want that badly. They're probably happy the Dodgers made the move so they can, you know, head straight for a lockout and then turn the fans against the players. And then because they negotiate better and they don't break ranks, they stay united, they always win when it comes to these type of battles. I'm hoping that's not the case. The last thing baseball needs right now when they are on an upward trajectory with the game and the fans and becoming a much better and bigger brand in the country, they don't need a labor stoppage. It nearly killed the game the last time this happened. So I hope cooler heads will prevail, but that's really what we're talking about here. A salary floor, I mean, that could be useful, no question about it. They might want to consider that. But as Tim Kurchin says from ESPN, he's not even sure that's going to answer the question.
1: I'm not even sure a floor fixes the situation either, Dan. Let's just say you have a $90 million payroll and you're not very good and you're going to lose, you know, you're going to win 68 games. And then they make you spend $150 million and then you win 72 games and you only finish, you know, four games higher and you still don't make the playoffs. Just because you have a floor doesn't mean you're going to solve the problem.

0: Right now, Tampa has a 2.5 game lead over the Yankees in the East. They're 5 up on Boston. In the Central, a close race. Chicago's atop, 3 games in front of the Guardians, 4 in front of the Twins, 5.5 in front of the Tigers. In the West, Houston, a 2.5 game lead on the Rangers. They are 3 in front of the Mariners. So we have a 3-team race in the West. In the National League East, the Braves are 8 games up on the Phillies, 9.5 up on the Marlins. The Central, the Brewers right now at 69-42, 6.5 games up on the Cubs. And that looks like a 2-team race. And in the West, the Dodgers at 69-43. After 3 straight losses to the Red Sox, it's a 1-team race in the West. So there you have it. Now, this take came down earlier today on the Colin Cowherd show talking about LeBron James and Michael Jordan. And basically his statement was is that LeBron is the most impactful player in the history of the NBA. The most impactful. So the LeBron lovers, if they can't win it on greatest of all time, then they start talking about most impactful. And I disagree with this as well, but here's what Colin Cowherd had to say on a show today.
1: Think about this. Michael Jordan played for 9 years and said, I need a break. It's too much. Michael Jordan famously hides in his hotel room. 9 years, I'm going to play baseball. This is overwhelming. LeBron's like, year 24, bring it on. Think about that. 24 years with all these platforms, more access, more coverage. It's established now. When Michael first got into the league, it wasn't global. Michael helped make it global. It's been global day one with LeBron. More hate, more vitriol, more access, more coverage. MJ, after 9 years, I'm out. I'm going to go hit some baseballs. 24 years in a row. Bring it on. I'm here. So, I mean, listen, he's going to drive reportedly $450 million of business into the Philadelphia economy. Who needs a data center? Just acquire LeBron.
0: All right, that's annoying. The biggest issue I have with that take is not like MJ just woke up and was like, you know what, I can't take it anymore. 9 years, I'm going to step away from basketball for a while and hit some baseballs. It's like, what? That's not how it went down. And when he says stuff like that, people that weren't around for MJ's career will think that's how it went down. Michael Jordan had just completed a three-peat against the Phoenix Suns. They had 3 straight championships, 3 consecutive titles. And that was coming off of the Barcelona Olympics where he won gold with the Dream Team. After they won the title against Phoenix, his father was murdered. So he lost his father in cold blood. And then you had the pressure surrounding MJ with the gambling stories. And according to Michael Franzese, who joined the show a few months ago, he can't confirm it, but he had heard rumors during his time. And of course, keep in mind, he's a former crime boss in the Colombo crime family, that MJ was being pressured by the NBA to step away and take some time off because of the gambling, which had become a problem. So he chose baseball because he was basically forced out at the time. Plus, he had just lost his dad, who he was really close with. So it wasn't a situation where he woke up one day because he couldn't handle the scrutiny or the pressure, or because he just wanted to hide out in his hotel room. No, that's not what it was all about at all. And then he came back and promptly won 3 consecutive more championships. Also, keep in mind when you talk about influential or impactful, Michael Jordan, off the basketball court, became a marketing genius with EverReady batteries, McDonald's, Gatorade,

And of course, Nike. And those Nike commercials that he did with Spike Lee were legendary. You also had the Come Fly With Me video, which became available on VHS tape. And that was, you know, pumping MJ into the homes of people across the country. I got the Come Fly With Me video from my subscription with Sports Illustrated. But Michael Jordan and his work with Nike is what propelled him into a different stratosphere. That and the hype around him was supported by the ridiculous play on the court. Like, his play was better than the hype that was built up around it by Nike. And he was driving people to the television sets in numbers the NBA had never seen before. Just take a look at the numbers in the finals that he played in back in 98. So not only is Michael Jordan the greatest of all time, he's also a much more impactful player all time than LeBron. And he didn't just wake up and decide he couldn't handle the pressure anymore. No, he had just lost his dad to murder, cold blood. And you had the gambling rumors and stuff going on where some believe that David Stern, the commissioner, asked him to step away from the game. And so he decided to play baseball until he made his return and won three more championships in a row. All of that to say that that was an awful take by Colin. All right, we'll come back and Adon Krolowitz is going to join us. And we'll get his take on the latest with the negotiations coming out the work session with the team and the city here on the Rip City Drive.

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17: Our next guest is quickly becoming one of my favorites. He is the man behind Rip City, not Rip Off. Edon Krolowitz, very kind to jump back on the show. Edon, what's up, my friend? Thanks for coming back on.
18: What's up, man? Good to be back on.
17: All right. I'm just curious because we were just talking about this. I don't know what year you were born, but I'm wanting to know who you recognize as the greatest NBA player of all time.
18: Oof. Okay. So I'm 1990, so that'll date me. But greatest NBA player of all time, besides Jeremy Lin during Lin Sanity, I would say I got to go Jordan. It's hard to find someone better than Jordan.
17: Okay. Yeah. I'm team Jordan as well. I just think a lot of these discussions about, you know, greatest of all time, I think a lot of people are impacted by those that they watch growing up. For me, I was around to see Magic, Bird, and Jordan, also Kobe and LeBron. So I recognize Jordan as the greatest of all time. In fact, I've never seen a more consistently productive superstar than him in all sport. That's how good he was. But I also wasn't alive and around to watch Wilt Chamberlain play, so I really don't have a take on Wilt, although I wish I could go back in time and watch him play basketball.
18: I think that's fair. I mean, Jordan just seems the type to just, like, he would just raise the bar no matter what competition came. You know what I mean? Some people play up to whatever level it's at, and I think, you know, you drop him into any era, and I think he would be dominant. I mean, some people say Jokic, with his stats now, you know, is getting into the conversation with what he produces. But, you know, it's not as flashy, and he didn't obviously. And the other thing I would say against Michael Jordan maybe is that, like, he made the game global, right? He was an icon as much as he was a basketball player. And I think that everyone gives him a lot of credit. Those two things get conflated sometimes, is on the court and off the court stuff. So, you know, I still think he's the greatest of all time, but I do think sometimes just the influence that he has, people conflate that with the game, you know?
17: No, that's great. Edon Krolowitz is with us. All right, we had the work session last week between the Trailblazers and the city. What was your general take as you walk away from that?
18: I mean, I think there were some good things in there, which is, you know, I think the city council was very unified in kind of their presentation and the questions that they asked. I think they asked the right questions. And, you know, I think the Blazers obviously have been stonewalling, and they continue to do that in the session. You know, they showed up as like a, you know, we're here, you know, we don't really want to answer any of your questions, but we're here. And so they kept using the first class thing as like, well, you know, we'd give you more information if you promise to never sue us, you know, even if we decide to leave. So, I mean, that felt kind of like in bad taste. Maybe not unexpected, but certainly did not move the conversation forward. And they even said, like, look, even on August 12th, if you guys decide to vote yes, like, you know, we're not going to move forward unless you guys get rid of this first class thing, which I think was even more than posturing. I mean, at that point, it's like, give me a break, man. Like, you know, like, the city's not going to remove the right to sue you in case you guys just decide to leave anyway. So that was like mega level posturing on the Blazers side. Not to mention that they basically talk crap about the city and how bad it is and all these other things. Meanwhile, you know, Dwayne Hankins ten months ago said how, you know, the Blazers were thriving and season ticket sales were up and everything. So, you know, it felt like the Blazers were talking out of every side of their mouth, which may be expected because they just, you know, they want the they want the conversation to go back, you know, behind closed doors. That's where they've been successful. That's the reason why the state gave the money, is they kind of pressured people behind closed doors. And that's where they're successful, right? We've seen since then, you know, the more light has been shown on this, and the more people have been talking about it. I mean, I feel like the city of Portland, I think we're experts in arena financing now, more than probably any place in the country. So that has really helped the public, you know, I think, steal some of the leverage that I think was given away during the Senate part. But now, you know, we're about to enter this world where we're going back, you know, behind closed doors. And I think my concern is the deal going to get worse as it did, you know, before the public got wind of what was going on?
17: And that's a very good point. By the way, you're part of the problem, Don. You're the one that's been helping educate us far beyond anything we wanted to understand when it comes to arena negotiations. So you're part of the problem. But I wanted to ask you, you mentioned the first class deal with the Blazers wanting the threat of a lawsuit dropped. And the mayor, of course, came out and said, you know, we are not going to sue you. It's not on the table. We're not considering it. Most people, or some at least, looked at that as, hey, that's just the Blazers looking for a way out because they want to move the team. But it could mean so much more than that. What's your read on that?
18: So the first class kind of statement, basically what it means is it says that in the bridge lease, and basically up until this point, the Blazers had to keep the arena in first class condition. Now, a lot of people can argue around what that means, and, you know, legal theorists can take a stab at it. But basically, it means that it needs to be up to an NBA standard. The specific language that was in there said the NBA, you know, has to be good enough for an NBA team to be in there. And so basically that begs the question, like, okay, if they were supposed to keep it as first class arena, and it's not a first class arena, which is why they're asking for the $600 million. Well, then, you know, why are we doing this renovation? If they say it's already first class, what's the point of the renovation? And so that kind of puts them in a bind, right? The Blazers are saying, well, it's already first class. We don't owe you any money. Because if it wasn't first class, they would owe the city money, right? Just by definition. So they're saying, you know, it's already first class. And so then the city's saying, well, if it's first class, then what? Tell us what the $600 million in renovation is. And they're saying, well, we're not going to tell you, because we feel that if we're going to tell you, that you're going to use that against us, and that you're going to tell us, you know, that either A, we owe part of that $600 million already, or B, you're going to see that as not necessary, and then you're going to basically want us to cover it because it's not necessary. Now, both of those things are true, right? You can't have it both ways. You can't say, yes, this is already first class, everything's good, you know, we don't owe you guys, owe the city any money, and also say, well, and then we want all these superfluous things, and by the way, we want you to pay for all those superfluous things. So the first class standard really put them in a bind. It really put the Blazers in a bind. And you can tell, because they've made that the crux of their entire negotiating position at this point. So I think it's something that I think the city would want to trade as a bargaining chip in the negotiation. Obviously, it's absolutely not something they should just give away. That would be, I mean, if that happened, I think people should lose jobs without a doubt. So I think it was pretty obvious. The mayor was like, there's no way we're getting rid of that. That's basically our biggest bargaining chip here. And so I expect there to be some kind of trade over the next couple months where they say, you know, we're going to take that. We're going to zero out your balance, so to speak, on that first class thing. And maybe that's in exchange for some kind of private contribution or some kind of rent or some other economic revenue stream. And then, you know, we'll see what happens in the next lease, whether they have some kind of term like that. I think, knowing Tom Dundon's persona, I think it would be very hard to anticipate that he would want any similar type of provision to exist in the next lease.
17: We're talking to you, Don Krolowitz from Rip City, Not Rip Off, here on the Rip City Drive. I think I understand what you're saying now. When the Blazers were negotiating behind closed doors, they were able to control the narrative and get what they want quickly. But once things became public and the city started to put stuff out for public consumption, then it sure looked like the people were on the side of the city because they thought the asks were very reasonable. And that kind of turned the tables on the Blazers a bit. Is that what you meant?
18: That's exactly right. I mean, you know, when they got the $365 million, you know, authorized, it wasn't fully committed, right? It was authorized. But when they got that from the state, I mean, that was as weak as it could be in terms of protections for the public. I mean, the state just gave them $365 million and said, please stay, right? Like, please, you know, please promise us you'll stay. So that for me, I mean, when people ask me, you know, what was my biggest qualm with all this, that was my biggest qualm, right? Once you anchor, everyone knows this, right? Once you anchor and you give a price and you don't ask for anything back, well, of course, they're going to hold you to that, right? Like, now you're setting the bar for what the expectation is. And that's where I think the state really, really messed up. And the state dragged in the mayor, and they dragged in the county commissioner and the county chair. And they, you know, all of them committed the money up front before asking for anything back. I mean, to me, that's just crazy. It's like, you know, if you're renovating, you know, if you're renovating a deck, you don't, you know, and someone asks you, you say, hey, I want this type of deck. And someone asks you, well, how much money do you have? You know, you're not going to be like, well, I have $100,000 to spend, you know? Like, that's not how you do it. You say, hey, I want this specific deck. These are the specs that I want. And, you know, give me your best price. And then you go and get a couple other quotes, right? That's a normal process for investing in these types of things. Or, you know, if you were to go to a bank for a loan for you know, some kind of renovation on your home, they're not just going to say, yeah, just tell us, you know, just make up a number and we'll give you that number. It doesn't make any sense. So this whole process has been kind of backwards. And in particular, that very beginning, it kind of set the stage for the fact that we, you know, the state really gave up a lot of the public's leverage. And we've been basically trying to claw it back ever since by making it, by you know, exposing exactly what this is about and making it difficult for the politicians to say, look, we're just going to hand over a blank check to this guy. And I think the more pressure people put on not just Dundon, but on their own politicians, that's the thing that actually, you know, started moving the conversation into, you know, into from a world where people were saying the worst thing that could ever happen is that we lose the Blazers, to now it's kind of split. It's like the worst thing that could really happen is either we lose the Blazers or we give Dundon 100% of this thing and give him basically a $1 billion subsidy. So the fact that politicians are now seeing that they have pressure from both sides, I think is the thing that actually helps the public get the best deal.
17: So Don Karlowitz, Rip City, not Rip Off, here on the Rip City Drive. So we know we got the vote coming up on August 12th. What's going to take place? What's the framework over the next week until we get to that all-important date?
18: So we actually have there's a county vote that's happening in a couple days here. I think it's on August 6th, I want to say, just a week before the other vote. So that's the first thing that's coming. It sounds like that's going to be a yes vote. You know, they already put some interesting things in there to basically say, look, we're going to authorize this money, but contingent on our expectations of these things happening. So I think that's the right approach. I expect a yes in the county. And then on August 12th, I think there's a couple things that still need to be ironed out. I expect that there's a lot of momentum to just keep the process going and show the NBA good faith. I think a lot of councilors want to do that. But I think it's really important not to lose sight of exactly what you and I are just talking about. You know, when things go dark, the public gets screwed. when things are not dark, the public still might get screwed, but maybe not as much, right? And so I think it's important that we put some provisions on that to say, look, we expect there to be transparency and we expect there to be you know, we expect the public to understand what they're getting into, and they can, you know, we can make decisions like adults, right? Like big boys and girls, and we can be clear-eyed about what it is that we're giving Dundon. And if we all decide to make that decision, then we can live with it, right? But I think transparency is going to be very important through that.
17: Boy, isn't that the truth? No matter what level of government you're talking about, when things go dark, instead of in the open forum where discussion is taking place, yeah, the people almost always get screwed 100% of the time.
18: 100% of the time. And you know, people talk about the Keller Auditorium, and some people have said to me, you know, keep that same energy for the other things. And I'm like, yeah, 100%. You know, like if it's a Keller Auditorium, if any other entertainment venue that we have in the city, regardless of whether it's arts or, you know, sports or whatever, you need a plan. Like, show me a plan. If the Keller Auditorium came to me and said, I don't have a plan, give me $1 billion, I'd say the same thing I'm saying about this deal, right?
17: Yeah, no question about it. All right, Don Karlowitz, Rip City, not Rip Off, here on the Rip City Drive. Any final thoughts before I let you go? I'm excited about this process because, at least with the dialogue from both sides, I think we're seeing progress, and it appears that, you know, everything's on track for a yes vote on August 12th. That's kind of how I see it. What about you?
18: Yeah, I think so. I think it's going to get there. Hopefully it gets in there with some meaningful protections and some meaningful, you know, we give the negotiators stuff to work with, and the counselors need to ask for that. But I do see it being a yes, assuming all of those things get in there. And I think, you know, hopefully once we get past August 12th, it's not just dark until, you know, a December 17th vote when all the councilors have to vote on it. Hopefully we get some information throughout the process so that everyone can feel informed and they feel like, you know, we're making a huge investment in the Blazers and in this arena. And we just want to make sure that we're doing it with eyes wide open.
17: All right, Edan, I appreciate you, buddy, man. Thanks for making time for me. And I look forward to catching up with you again in the real future, but in the near future. But man, you're doing a heck of a job of continuing to get the word out and helping people understand a very, at times, confusing process.
18: Absolutely, man. Always happy to chat.
17: You got it. There's Edan Krolowitz from Rip City, Not Rip Off. Genius. Love that. 503-248-0620 is your telephone number. Yes, I feel pretty good. We're going to get the schedule here in 2 to 3 weeks. We're on track for a yes vote. And boy, I'll tell you what, I'll be happy when this is, you know, handled and over and the lease extension has been signed. So people can stop worrying and we can focus on some basketball. What do you got for me, Shacker?
19: I got nothing for you. I'm just really nervous about this because I'm loving the positivity, and I hope you're right.
17: Well, people like you and I stand to lose a ton if the Blazers were to leave town.
19: I already felt like I dealt with some loss with Oregon State and the Pac-12 crumbling and then Oregon State going independent.
17: Does it feel like they're back in the Pac-12 now, the new look Pac-12?
19: I think I'm going to need a couple seasons because it's brand new. So I think it's going to take a couple of seasons to, you could say, feel like I'm back.
17: Well, the cool thing for you, at least, you get to travel to all the different road games with the Beavs. So it'll give you a chance to get a flavor and a feel for what's going on in the New Look Conference.
19: Well, yeah, but I just hate seeing things go. And then I'm trying to learn more about what's going on, what happened in Seattle. And it just, I know you say it's not the same, but it feels like it's the same situation.
17: Well, you're definitely not the only person that feels that way, but... you know, Don's gone over that time and time again. It's not the same thing, but it's close in proximity. And, you know, I think Blazer fans have always had that fear in the back of their mind that the team could be moved at some point.
19: I mean, can they just negotiate for a few years? I mean, is it all going to end August 12th?
17: No, the deadline is in December for that state money, the $365 million. So they've got time. And that's a good thing. They've got time. There's no pressure to get things done today, but they are on the timetable. So they've got to make sure they get things in place. My guess is how it's going to work, Shacker, is that they'll get the yes vote August 12th. Both sides will start to really negotiate. And then sometime in December, we'll get that lease extension signed and the team will be locked into place into the foreseeable future.
19: And I hate the delays because then... will the money be able to get as much later as you want it now with inflation, tariffs, labor costs? I mean, as more time goes by, that number will increase. And where's this extra money that's needed going to come from?
17: From the from that income tax that's going to be on players and entertainers who are performing at Motor Center.
19: Well, I hope it's enough because it's needed.
17: Well, I think they've already stated that, too. The city has that anything outside of the $573 million or whatever the exact number is would have to come from the Blazers. But, you know, $600 million is a lot of money. So it's a good place to start for sure. So we'll see how it works out. Telephone number 503-248-0620. Michael Shacker's here. I am here.
19: Union labor ain't going to keep the prices down.
17: No. No, of course not. Football season's right around the corner. Camps are open. Bo Nix, according to all reports, looking awesome at Broncos practice, which makes me very happy. All right, 503-248-0620. You got the Rip City Drive.

0: Yeah, I'm being honest about this. If you want some great love-making music, Sade's Greatest Hits is a winner every time. This is a great song, too. I went searching a couple of weeks ago for some Sade songs. I'm familiar with all of her popular ones, but I came across Cherry Pie. Great song.
1: Did she cover, like, Warrant's Cherry Pie song?
0: No.
1: Oh.
0: This is her own song, not a cover.
1: So Warrant was covering Sade with Cherry Pie?
0: I think they both just decided to have a song called Cherry Pie. I think Warrant's version might be a little bit different based on the video. That was not a video I wanted my mom to see. Let's just put it that way. Mom, I don't know why a piece of cherry pie came falling out of the sky and landed right in her lap. I have no idea.
1: I think Cherry Pie was 1991. And you're listening to all those songs from 1991 that were great.
0: Yeah, this is a good song. 503-248-0620 is your telephone number. Shacker just gave me a great idea. Well, listening to Sade is always a good idea. I'm working through some ridiculous company training right now. I'm sure iHeart's like every company out there. If you work for a big corporation, multiple times throughout the year, you're going to have to sit down and do course training. And we have to do it each and every year to make sure we're in compliance with this or that or whatever. It's all
1: every
0: nonsense.
1: 3 months.
0: Yeah, it's ridiculous. Times a year. No, it's a pain in the backside. And the only reason why they do it, they're not trying to enrich us. My guess would be is that the company just wants to cover their ass in case something goes sideways. So you have to work through the course on your computer. But the problem is you can't skip ahead or you can't, you know, work on something else. If the screen's not up, the training will stop. So it's really annoying. But I had never thought about this. But you're like, dude, just use your laptop and your desktop and you can do two trainings at the same time. And I'm telling you, when this show is over, I'm going to log in to get the other training going because I'm behind on my trainings and then it's a good way to catch up. I had not thought about that. I don't know why my brain did not piece that one together, but it's genius. Well, and I've got the double monitor here on the desktop, so I could use one monitor for the course and the other monitor for whatever I need to distract me while the course is running.
1: Well, the training I did today said it was going to take like 45 minutes. And normally you can't push next till you watch the whole video, listen to all the audio. But for some reason today, I was able to go next, done in 30 seconds. I learned nothing.
0: I hope that that's something I can pull off here momentarily. All right, let's go out to the phones. My good friend from the other side of the country, Mitch in New Jersey. Mitchie Mitch, what's going on? What's cracking?
2: Hey, how you doing? What's popping, Chad?
0: Hey, what do you think about the Dodgers getting Tarek Skubal?
2: We wheel in the Moby Dick 2.0, Tarek Skubal. How you like that? Didn't cost as much either. But I don't want him as a rental, though. We're going to win it anyway without him. Well, we got to sign long term. But Mike was talking about the new pack. Right now it's pack 9. Hope they can rebuild it. And USC being in the toughest conference, we threw Notre Dame a bone. We'll play him again in the year 2030. Hope I'm around. You too. For the non-conference games, can they play their old schools like Cal, Oregon State? Wouldn't that be nice?
0: Yeah, it'd be fun.
2: Why can't they do that?
0: I don't know. That's a good question.
1: You're talking about like how the...
2: They're playing Fresno State, San Jose State... these are cupcakes. Notre Dame's used to doing that, you know, playing the service academies, Boston College. A real rough schedule.
0: So what are you more excited about, USC or the LA Dodgers getting Skubal?
2: USC, because they got some defensive line. The quarterback's been invited to New York for the Heisman presentation, I bet. And the tailback university is back. 5 freshman wide receivers, I think 6. It's going to be 7 years.
0: All right.
2: I'm going to beat the Ducks. The Ducks have 1,000 uniforms, but 0 championship.
0: Wow. Mitch talking big game right now. That, you know what's awesome about that game? I think it's September. That we're going to get that one right out of the gate.
2: Yeah, I think it's the first real test. at the Coliseum. And I think we played Washington the following week. I got my nephew's wedding there down in Arlington, Virginia.
0: So,
2: he's marrying a lawyer.
0: Hey, Mitch, how's grandpa life treating you, Mitch?
2: Pretty good. You spoil him, but damn you do, damn you don't. He's still up. He's giving his mother a hard time. You know, I feel like giving the other side of my hand. You know what I'm saying?
0: Yeah. No, I'm excited, man. I'm pretty pumped. I can't wait for football season. The Broncos are going to be great. Bo Nix is looking great in camp right now. And college football is my favorite, so I just can't wait till the game's getting underway.
2: And, of course, you're going to Arizona, of course, right? You got your that season tickets, but you got your annual excursion to Arizona.
0: I love going down. Kenny Dillingham's my favorite coach in college football. I love watching the Sun Devils play. I love the whole area down there in Tempe. It's a great layout. And there's a lot of beautiful people walking around.
2: I think I wanted the best uniforms.
0: I love their uniforms, too.
2: It's Sam Levitt, but the uniforms are top-notch.
0: Top-notch unis.
2: That uniform.
0: Yes, top-notch unis, top-notch humans. It's a great area. I love it down there. But Kenny Dillingham is he's a great young coach.
2: Good coach.
0: Yeah. He had a chance to leave, and he stayed at his alma mater. He's cool. I'm down.
2: Good. Loyalty.
0: Yes, and Sam Levitt's going to be with Lane Kiffin now at LSU. That's going to be fun to watch.
2: Yeah, the competition, but I think he'll win that job. He could play another year, but I think next year's draft is going to be fantastic. But, you know, my Raiders got Mendoza. He'll be starting by week seven, by week six. Kirk Cousins, maybe he's a Hall of Famer. If they put Kirk Cousins in there, they better put Carson Palmer. Hey, Chad, just take him a call, brother.
0: You got it, buddy.
2: There's hope you feel him as well.
0: All right, man. You too, buddy. Yes. Enjoy grandpa life, my friend. That's Mitch in New Jersey. Has a weird fascination with West Coast sports teams. Loves the Trojans, loves the Dodgers.
1: He proved football's king. He's more fired up for football, a season that's a month away over baseball that's right now.
0: And hey, we get NFL football coming up in a week too. Less than a week.
1: Panthers, Cardinals, this Thursday, Hall of Fame game.
0: Hall of Fame game, baby. You know, Tony and Boring was texting me about Caleb Williams earlier. People are geeked up for football. And I've been listening to, I've been doing, this time of year where I started doing my deep dives daily on the Broncos. Just getting my Bo Nix update. He's looking good, moving well with the repaired ankle. Their schedule is brutal, but it's going to be fun. I can't wait. Hoping to get Dave Bartu on the program tomorrow to talk some football. Big thanks to Michael Schacker, Idan Krolowitz from Rip City Not Rip Off, and Dwight James for joining the program. You guys have a great night. I'm going to step into my iHeart training now. And hopefully the double screen action will work with two separate computers. But you guys have a good night. Appreciate the time, and we'll talk to you tomorrow here on the Rip City Drive.

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28: Well, I'll tell you what, I can get lower than a cricket's ass. 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
29: 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Here comes Fairchild on a score. 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Mariners win it 7-6 over the Twins this afternoon.
30: I would have thought that you guys down there, more than anybody in the country, would have had a bird's eye view of what happened up here in Seattle almost 20 years ago and would have learned a basic common sense lesson. Don't f*** this up.
26: Strap in. The Rip City Drive with Chad Doing starts now.

Hi, Rip City Drive. Hope you're enjoying your Monday. A beautiful morning. I'm loving this August summertime weather. I got up early when it was still dark outside, got myself dressed and ready to go to the golf course, and went through my normal morning routine. I always stop and get a five-shot Americano, and I've got my nutrition bar. And I'll tell you what, there is nothing I enjoy in life more than the simple pleasure of that first cup of coffee. So I get the coffee, five-shot Americano. I love it black. I open up my nutrition bar, and I'm cruising down the freeway for like an eight-minute jaunt down to the golf course. Heron Lakes, of course, right there in the Delta Park area, or in what used to be known as Vanport. And so I cruise across the bridge, and boom, I'm there, and everything's good, right? This morning, I'm cruising down I-5 from Salmon Creek. I come around the bend, passing 78th Street. And as I come down the little slope approaching Main Street, all I see is brake lights. And I'm like, you've got to be flipping kidding me. Well, needless to say, there was a bridge lift on I-5. And I'll tell you what, no matter what year, what day, the time of year, it doesn't matter. There's nothing like a good bridge lift on the I-5 bridge to ruin a good morning. And so, of course, it cramped my style. I come in hot. I had about 7 minutes to get stretched and warmed up before I'm on the first tee box. And there were guys scattered, running and hurrying all over the place because of that bridge lift. My golfing buddy Glenn came from Washougal, so he got jacked up on that ramp from I-14 onto I-5. There are a lot of guys who got really scuffed up from the bridge lift. Again, I'll say it. It's just asinine that we have a drawbridge on a major interstate. Like, whoever came up with that idea is a complete buffoon. Gee, I have a good idea. Let's put a drawbridge on an I-5. You know, it's only one of the most, you know, busiest highways in the entire freaking country. Anyways, that's how my morning went. But I'm glad to be here and loving the weather. And I hope you're having a good day. The Godfather Dwight James is going to join us coming up at 3:20. We'll get his thoughts on the latest between the team and the city, of course. But the main reason why I want to talk to him is he loves baseball first, and I want to get his take on where we're headed at the end of this year. Is there going to be a labor stoppage? Are the owners going to push for a salary cap? Should there be a salary floor? And, of course, all of this has to do with the LA Dodgers, already the best team in baseball and the two-time defending World Series champions who have gone back-to-back, going out and acquiring Tarek Skubal, the best pitcher in baseball, for prospects. And there are a lot of people, all non-Dodger fans, who are really upset with the maneuver. They think the game is broken. They think the Dodgers are ruining baseball. And then there are some that have a more level-headed approach that, hey, the Dodgers aren't ruining baseball. They're just taking advantage of the system that's in place. And the reality is with the Dodgers, they scout better, they coach better, and their front office and their ownership group usually does things better than every other team in baseball. And it was a no-brainer. If you had a chance to go out and get Skubal, even if it's just a rental for the rest of the year, you make that move for two reasons. One, you've got question marks in your pitching rotation right now with Otani and others. So you don't know what the health of those guys is going to be, even though it looks like you're going to get all your guys back. So you bring in Skubal, which is going to allow Otani more time to rest, and then maybe you don't have to pitch him until you get closer to postseason time, which would be the smart thing to do. But most importantly, you make the move so none of the teams that you're competing against for a championship this year will go out and get the best pitcher in baseball. So I love the aggressive maneuver. They didn't need him, but they got him. And now the Dodgers, with a ridiculous payroll, where they're going to be paying out over $1 billion over the next quarter century with their deferred payments. It's wild. So I don't blame the Dodgers. This is not on them. It's a system that's in place. So we'll get the Godfather's thoughts on that. But Skubal to the Dodgers is wild. I love watching them play. I love going to Dodger Stadium. I'm going to be down there in about a week for a four-game set against the Milwaukee Brewers. Now, when I booked the trip
to get in my baseball series for the season. I did not realize that it was going to be a battle of the two best teams in the National League, and yet here we are. And I think Scooble is going to make his Dodger debut tomorrow against the Cubs, but I most certainly will get a chance to see him pitch in person.

0: deal. And then we're talking about the Scoobal deal and really ultimately moving forward, you know, what needs to be done through the labor negotiations which are upcoming. Because the problem is there's no way in HE double hockey sticks the players are going to agree to a salary cap. Like, why would they do that? That doesn't benefit them at all. And you watch the owners. This is where the owners traditionally, I don't know how they do it, but I continue to be miffed by it. I'm really impressed, actually. Where when it comes to labor negotiations, whether it's the NBA, it's the NFL, or it's Major League Baseball, the billionaires, the owners, they have this unique ability to somehow get the fans on their side. And the fans start to blame the players for the madness and for not being able to see games or go to games because of strikes or lockouts. The owners are masters at this game. And they've got the power because they have the majority of the money. And a lot of guys can't afford to hold out long enough to get the type of deal that they want. So is it a salary cap that baseball needs? Is it a salary floor? Because there are a lot of teams, and this is the part where I get really ticked off. It's not at teams like the Dodgers. It's these cheap-ass owners of other teams like the Sacramento A's. And there are plenty others to choose from where they don't spend but a fraction of their profits to improve their team. And they're in line at the end of the year to collect on the revenue sharing year in and year out. And I think the Dodgers are going to pay like $181 million in luxury tax. That money gets divided up and sent out to the other teams. But these owners aren't reinvesting. They're just pocketing the cash because they're money grubbers. And that's the part that drives me crazy because there's no salary floor so they can operate on a shoestring budget, complain about how the game's broken, but in reality, they're not going to reinvest in their team anyways. And screw those guys. And the fans are the ones that lose of those teams, no question. But here's Tim Kurchin talking about, you know, a salary floor. Would that work? What needs to be done?
1: I'm not even sure a floor fixes the situation either, Dan. Let's just say you have a $90 million payroll, and you're not very good, and you're going to lose, you know, you're going to win 68 games. And then they make you spend $150 million, and then you win 72 games, and you only finish, you know, four games higher, and you still don't make the playoffs. Just because you have a floor doesn't mean you're going to solve the problem. Is it worth a try? Yes, it's worth a try. Am I in favor of it? Yes, I am, but it's not going to solve all the problems. The problems are too big to be solved just by a salary floor.
0: All right, there you have it. There's Tim Kurchin of ESPN having a conversation with Dan Patrick. Well, I'll tell you what, a Dodgers-Red Sox series would be pretty awesome to watch. Boston just went into L.A. and finished up a sweep with no issue. They're the hottest team in baseball right now. So we'll see how things shake out. But baseball is a weird, weird game, right? It's different than basketball, football. Baseball requires a lot of things to break your way in order to win a championship. Health is number one, but sometimes pitchers can go through their mental thing. You know, sometimes your bats just go cold. I mean, the Dodgers required a miracle in Game 7 from a utility player. Not one of their stars, but a utility player to hit a miraculous home run to give them a chance to win the World Series last year. And they had a super team. So there you have it. And with baseball as well, if you have two or three guys to get hot in your rotation, you can shut anyone down and get a win. So we'll see how it plays out. But The Godfather's coming up next. Chad Doing, Rip City Drive here. And then we'll talk and focus in on the Trailblazers and the negotiations with the city coming up at 5:20. Our good friend Don Krolowitz from Rip City, Not Ripoff, will join us once again at 5:20. If you would like to jump in and be a part of the show, you know that I welcome you. 503-248-0620 is your telephone number. 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

0: All right, make sure you check out the Godfather Dwight Janes on his Substack. He has done a terrific job from start up until right now of covering the entire Trailblazer and City saga. And he joins the Rip City Drive once again. Hey, Godfather, nice to catch up with you, buddy. How about Adley Rutschman, our great local star, Oregon State star, going from the Orioles to the Boston Red Sox, who have won 23 of their last 26 ball games?
1: Yeah, well, that's a tough time to join a team. You know, Chad, no matter, I think it would be really hard for them to say, well, once we got Adley, we took off. Well, it's more than likely just playing percentages that their record won't be as good after he joins them, simply because they're winning so many games now, you just can't keep that up. But overall, I like it for him because I think it's going to be a chance for him to start fresh with a new organization that seems to be a little more forward-thinking, championship-chasing than the one he was in. The Orioles today, it looked like they were just thinning the herd more and trying to get more young prospects. And they've gone through this before. They did it when they got Adley, and they tanked for a while. And, you know, it looked for a while like they were going to be in on a pennant chase. And one year they kind of were, but they've gone in the tank. So I'm happy for him in the long term. What a baseball town that is in Boston. And the Red Sox are just huge. And I wish him the best there. I think it's going to be a good move for him. He has to stay healthy, obviously. He's on the injured list now with a wrist problem. But hopefully he'll be back in a week or two and can join that wild card chase in Boston. And really, maybe a long playoff run. You never know. That's a pretty good team right now.
0: Yeah, they look great. How different is it to be a star in Boston compared to a place like Baltimore?
1: Well, you know, the old cliche, Chad, you're good there. You never have to buy dinner or drink the rest of your life. You know, they remember you in Boston. It's a great sports town overall, but the Bo Sox have always been huge there. And, you know, part of it was their long, long wait in between World Series championships. And once they won it again, then they won it again. And ever since then, they've been baseball crazy in Boston.
0: We're talking to the Godfather, Dwight Janes. Be sure to check out his Substack. All right, the big news over the weekend, and not a surprise, but Tarek Skubal is going to be with the LA Dodgers. He'll make his debut tomorrow. They were able to pick up the best pitcher or one of the best pitchers in baseball with some of their prospects. What was your reaction to that maneuver?
1: Well, I think like most people, Chad, I was hoping that he would go somewhere else. But, you know, the reality is, and people don't give the Dodgers enough credit, their farm system is money. And they're able to make all these deals because they have a great farm system. They always have young prospects to trade for good veteran players. And they've done it so many times. They're also a great free agent destination. People love playing there. Great weather, great ballpark. Ownership does a lot for the players. It's just a great place to play. By the same token, the first thing I thought of when I saw it is, well, no baseball season next year. There's going to be a lockout or a strike. And I don't think there's any question about it. The players want no salary cap. The owners want a salary cap this time, partly because of this trade. I think the fans are going to be on ownership's side, which is, for me, for fans, always a shaky place to be. I think you should never be on the owner's side if you're a fan of a team. But that's where it's going to be because people see the Dodgers having a real good case to win a world championship again. And so, you know, it's going to be hard to deal with that.
0: Haven't you always been amazed by that? It's one of the things that I walk away from miffed, where somehow, some way, these owners, they're so good when it comes to the bargaining table. And yet what they do better than anybody else is somehow they're able to utilize their friends in the media. They craft the message. They stay lockstep with the message. And then over the course of time, they always put the players in a position to where the fans are against them. I don't know how they get it done because they're the billionaires. And yet somehow they always get the fans on their side. And then the fans start to point the fingers at the players.
1: Yeah, it seems to happen everywhere except, well, maybe not in Portland right now. But anyway, sorry. I think you're right. And this time the owners have a pretty good case. All the other sports have salary caps. And what it would do for baseball is if you have a cap, you have to have a salary floor also. In other words, they have to have a certain amount they have to spend. And with some teams in MLB, they're not spending that much. And it would at least raise the payrolls in a lot of those teams. The other thing I would say that's counter to that, Chad, in every league that has a salary cap, I see the same problem. There's still teams that won't spend money. There's still teams that are just habitual losers. And you can go to the NFL and the NBA and every other sport you want to think about. It's the same. And there's just some owners that will not spend because it's just as easy to make money when you don't win. And if you win, you got to pay players more money. So they've kind of figured that out. I think the only thing that would straighten things out in baseball is to share local TV money. And they're never going to do that. It's just not going to happen. But some of these teams have an inordinate amount of television money. You could go to, you know, L.A., New York, Chicago, those places. It's the same in the NBA, too. And so, you know, a town like Portland, the radio television money is just not what it is in other big cities. So that would even things out a little bit. But you're never going to get to share in that revenue. The owners are never going to go for that.
0: Well, I think the Dodgers are going to pay like $180+ million in luxury taxes. And the one area where I was always on George Steinbrenner's side over the course of time, he would get really ticked off because he would spend trying to win championships. He would pay all this money in luxury tax. He got really frustrated at the teams that would take that money and put it in their pockets and not reinvest in their teams. I understand where he's coming from. And that part of the game is frustrating too, because there are several teams in the majors that don't spend and aren't trying to win.
1: Yes, and you're absolutely right, Chad. That money that the winning teams and prosperous teams pay into, that's supposed to go to teams to help them get better. But unfortunately, they don't spend it on that. They just put it in their pockets. And that's unfortunate. Yeah. And you know, it's not fair. It's crazy. But excuse me, there might be a little noise in the background. The world's greatest handyman, Kenny, is over here today doing some chores. And
0: what's up, Kenny?
1: Put my office chair. Yeah, he just put the office chair together for me. That would have taken me about 3 days.
0: Gosh.
1: He did it in about 10 minutes. But he's really good around here. So he's working, and he just got a call. So anyway, a lot of other chores for him to do.
0: Yeah, but Godfather, I know you and I are very similar. Like, I've always felt like a useless man because I can't do anything handy. Yeah. Whatsoever. And then I watch people like my dad or people like Kenny, the repair guy. Where do they learn how to do all that stuff that's so handy when it needs to be? Drives me crazy.
1: I think they just learn by doing, you know. Yeah. And I know he's taken on some chores for me that he'd never had to do before, but it's just like he just dives in and does it. And smart guy, you know, he's a smart man, and he's able to care for these things. And, you know, we need a handyman. Yeah. Quite frequently, because frankly, there's no handyman living here in this house. And I'm not really very good at any of that kind of stuff. And the only thing is, I know a little bit about electricity. I can do some things with lamps and electrical outlets and things like that, because I was actually paid to do that stuff at one point. But I was worked for a repair shop repairing small appliances.
0: That's right. I remember you telling me that.
1: Was that
0: in Southeast? Where was that location?
1: It was in Northeast, out on Sandy, actually off Sandy a little bit. I did a lot of things with electric shavers. I could repair those, lamps, upright and table lamps. And then, a lot of yard tools, you know, electric hedge trimmers, that kind of thing. And I was very skilled in that for a while. That was when I started as a part-timer at the Oregon Journal, making 2¼ an hour. So quite obviously, I needed a day job during that. So that was my day job while I worked, you know, anywhere from 5 to 8 hours a night at the Oregon Journal. So I was a busy guy in those days.
0: Yeah, that was my life when I was part-time radio. I was working full-time at a ATM company and part-time as a bartender, part-time as a radio board operator. That's how that went down. Whatever it takes.
1: Is there anybody in radio other than me who didn't start as a board op?
0: Oh, I remember those days quite well, trying to stay awake with the automation running the Mariners game, and it was brutal. All right, so real quick, one more thing on the Dodgers baseball-wise. Yeah. The arrival of Skubal, what does that do for the Dodgers? Does that mean they're going to rest Ohtani and maybe look at pitching him later in the year going into the postseason? What does it do for them aside from making them an even more formidable favorite?
1: Well, Chad, it absolutely affords them that luxury of not having to force him back in. They'll give him plenty of time off. And really, if they want to stay the rest of the year, there'd be no problem for them getting pretty deep in the playoffs without even using him on the mound. They have a surplus of starting pitching, not only in the big leagues, but they'll send down a couple of guys who are good major league starting pitchers. And, you know, part of the reason you do a deal at the trade deadline, Chad, is to give your existing team hope. And you look at a team like the Dodgers, they already know they're good. Then you go out and get the best pitcher in the big leagues and add him. I guarantee you the confidence in that clubhouse right now is sky high, just like it's down in the dumps in a place like Atlanta. We've been getting by with AAA starting pitchers now for most of the season with all the injuries to their starters. They go up and do basically nothing. They just work around the margins, you know, little guy here, little guy there, add a guy that you may or may not ever use, get a second catcher, that kind of stuff. The real players in their clubhouse are saying, why don't we get any help? You're not helping us.
0: Yeah.
1: The Phillies go out and get, you know, they do a good job. They add pitching, and the Braves need pitching. And you got, I mean, here's the other, the Dodgers have quality postseason starters, guys who've been in the postseason, who won't really run from the pressure. They're tested, battle tested. But most of these other teams don't have that guy. It makes it really hard to win in the postseason if you don't have veteran starters who are accustomed to all the pressure that comes with the postseason and the World Series. It's really a difference maker, I believe.
0: Well, after the Braves gave up Freddie Freeman, they were dead to me. I still don't understand it. I don't know how you can do that. And every time I see him line up for the Dodgers, I'm like, the Braves actually gave up on that guy. It's so dumb. Gosh.
1: Yeah, it was. And they got a good one in Olson to replace him, who's really...
0: I like Olson.
1: Very consistently well. He never misses a game. He's a stud. The fact is, though, they lost Freeman's clubhouse leadership. And I think when they lost him and Dansby Swanson, they lost so much leadership that they've never replaced.
0: Well, I like what you told me.
1: That's really a big deal.
0: I like what you told me about Freeman, because he's one of those leaders, and he's probably doing it for the Dodgers now, too, where you were telling me the young Braves would come in. Freddie Freeman is like, okay, guys, this is how we operate as an Atlanta Brave. And then they follow his leadership because he's doing things the right way.
1: Yeah. Yeah. In fact, you saw it with the Yankees. There was a great clip making the rounds of Aaron Judge, who's now the Yankee captain, which is a very, very big deal, because when you're the captain of the Yankees, you're a man. And somebody, and I don't remember who it was, who was new to the Yankees, you know, hit a home run or something, was kind of doing a little thing with a bat flip and kind of prancing down the first baseline. And he was on his way back to the dugout, and you could read Judge's lips. We don't do that here.
0: I love
1: and
0: that.
1: He looked at the guy, no smile, no nothing. We don't do that here. I guarantee you that guy didn't do that there anymore. You know, that's just the way it works. Yeah. And when the big guy tells you that, it's better than the manager telling you that.
0: Yes.
1: When one of your peers says that, well, you know you're not going to do that anymore.
0: I love that so much.
1: That's the kind of leadership that runs your baseball clubhouse when you have a good team.
0: Yeah. The Godfather Dwight James is with us. Make sure you check out his Substack. All right. Where are you at now with the negotiations between the team and the city after last week's work session?
1: You know, Chad, I'm at the same place I've always been from the start. They're going to get a deal. They're going to sign a deal. We're not going to lose the team. I think the disservice has been each side almost every other day releasing some statement, not liking this or liking that. They're not exactly negotiating in the media, but what they're doing is they're giving media one more chance to weigh in on this and create more and more smoke. And I've been as guilty as anybody, you know, of constantly writing about it, because there's always something there to write about. But I don't think it's really relevant. I really don't. What they're saying about, you know, the term sheet and their offer and what they might do and suing and all this stuff, it's really not going to matter because of the mathematics. And we've talked about that ad nauseum on your show, Chad. It just makes the most sense to sign the deal now, get the help from the state and the county, get the thing done and move on. That's what makes the most sense. With the city owning the facility, that they have to do that. And they at some point they're going to come face to face with that reality, and all the posing and posturing that they're doing has to be buried, and they'll sign it. They might have to hold their nose. They're going to sign it. The Blazers will sign it, and we can finally move on and think about who's going to be on the team this year and how they're going to do.
0: So after, it looks like we're on track, based on what I saw last week, for a yes vote coming up on August 12th. So I'm assuming after that yes vote, you get the approval. That's where the negotiating will really kick off. And then they'll come to an agreement before that December deadline. And then we'll find out that the 20-year lease extension has been signed, right?
1: Yes, that's what I expect. And they need to do that on time, in the right way, not have any problems with deadlines, because there's still a lot of work that has to be done before you even start any renovation. They got to get architects and contractors and all those people in that building to actually get the measurements and get the bids and get everything down pat. Because, you know, and there's been some, I think, a lot of problems with people saying, well, you've given an estimate, but you really don't even tell us what you're going to do and what it's going to cost. Well, I don't think they know quite yet. They have a ballpark idea. But until you really get down to knowing what you can do with the amount of money given to you, it's a very difficult thing to do. So I just think it's all going to go down. I don't think anybody's going to get cheated too bad. I think the taxpayers are going to be fine, because a lot of money for this has already been paid in taxes, and they've been placed in silos somewhere else for some other reason, and they'll dip in there and take that money. And I think everything's going to work out fine. And I think there's been a panic about losing the team. And that's genuine if the city doesn't get a deal. If the city doesn't come to an agreement, they are likely to be moved. But I just think there will be a deal.
0: All right, I've got one more question. It's on a little more of a controversial side, but I want your take on it. Why do you think it is that some of these WNBA coaches are so afraid of saying that they don't think that biological men should be playing in women's sports?
1: Well, that's a tough one, Chad. And I don't really know. The nearest I can tell is that it's part of a political belief of everybody should be included. We don't want people not to be included in anything that we're doing. And that's really comes from, I think, racial issues, sexual issues, gender issues, all these things. And I think people overreact, thinking that because you say a trans person shouldn't play, a trans man shouldn't play against women, they think you're against transsexuals. That's not the case. It's just strictly the sports part of it. Mm. You know, we have rules around sports, you know.
0: Title IX.
1: All the time. Yeah, Title IX was created so that women would have a sanctuary where they could play sports, and really at the college and high school level, for the same money. They get backed to the same extent that the boys' sports are backed, and have that as their own. But what's happening is that could get really poisoned by the appearance of men in the, and I think you have to make the case too. Some of them don't seem to understand. Men are a little better at basketball. The good ones are. You know, me and you may not be, but those guys playing in the NBA and even the good high school players are going to be better than the female players of the same age or even older. And they have to understand that. That's why you don't want the men playing, because they would dominate.
0: Yeah.
1: And it's just unfortunate that somehow they're not understanding that. They're just making statements politically rather than realistically. And inclusion doesn't mean necessarily all the same rights. You know, every sport has rules. It's like I used in a Substack today, Chad. Little League Baseball, in the old days at least, was for 8 to 12-year-olds. Now, if you're 15, you could say, gosh, that was the most fun of my life. I want to go back and play that. Could you let me play? Well, no, you're too old. And I'll look at your birth certificate. If you're 12, you can play. But if you're too old, you're too old. You can't play. And there just has to be rules on who can play in whatever league you're talking about. And that's just the way it is. So I'm not concerned about what people think. I know what's right on this issue, and hard for me to believe. Every poll I've seen, Chad, and maybe you can correct me, but every poll I've seen, somewhere between 75 and 80% of the people in this country agree with me.
0: Yeah.
1: They don't believe that trans males should be playing in these, Jack, cut it out. They shouldn't be playing in the WNBA or any girls' league or women's league.
0: Yeah. Yeah. No, it's an 80-20, 90-10 issue. No question about it. I'm just continuing to be blown away by the WNBA. They have a chance to really skyrocket with the stardom of someone like Caitlin Clark, and they keep getting mired in these either officiating and or political issues. It's really, it's not good for the league. It's brutal.
2: Yeah, that one first. Yeah, thanks, Kenny. I agree with you, Chad. This has been a golden opportunity for the league, and the league has prospered to a great extent already, but they might just be putting the brakes on right now. And with a young league like this, and really, sports leagues, think about how many sports leagues have tried for a year or two or five or whatever and then shut down because it's hard to start a new league. And this league has lasted a long time thanks to the backing of the NBA.
0: Yes.
2: They've been subsidized all these years. They wouldn't have made it. They flat out wouldn't have made it without the help of the NBA. It would have gone under 15 years ago.
0: Hey, Godfather.
2: So it's important to remember all those things.
0: I appreciate your thoughts on that, Godfather. Now, before you go, can you do me a favor? Will you ask Kenny to come to the phone so I can talk to him for a second? I want to talk to Kenny, okay, the repair guy. Yes.
2: I think he's in the room. Let me hold. Hey, Kenny?
0: Yes.
2: Kenny?
0: I've been wanting to talk to this guy.
2: Can you come here and go on the radio?
0: Don't say no, Kenny. Do not deny me.
2: What?
0: I'm going to get denied.
2: Jack barking at Kenny, and Kenny's yelling back.
0: I heard you yell at Jack. You're like, Jack, stop doing that. What was he doing? Was he pawing at you or chewing in the chair?
2: Anybody who enters the house gets barked at. That's kind of the rule. You kind of have to wait for him to call. Chad wants to talk to you, Kenny.
0: Yeah, come on.
2: I don't know what he's got, but.
0: Hey, Kenny.
3: Hello.
0: Hey, is this Kenny? Yeah. Kenny, the repair guy. What's up?
3: What's going on, buddy?
0: Well, my name is Chad, and Dwight was telling me that you're a repair guy. He and I were both we're frustrated because we have no handy skills whatsoever. So I'm curious, and this is a serious question. Where did you learn how to do all the different things that you know how to do? Was it simply by observing a grandpa or your dad when you were younger? Do you just have a natural ability to look at something and be able to figure it out? Like, where does that come from?
3: A little bit of all of that. The contracting, I kind of learned through experience and working with multiple companies. My dad did some construction when I was young, but he was not really in my life much. I started Ofsted Painting Company when I was 18, and I worked there until I was 35. Wow. And it was seasonal, so every winter I had to go find something else. So I've worked for D&S Contracting for 10 years, which is full interior remodels. I worked for Aiken Renovations, which was doing exterior hardy siding. I worked for Z-Pro, which was a paint manufacturer, like not a paint manufacturing company, but we did like brushes, rollers. You know, when you go to the store and you buy a roller pan and a brush,
0: yes.
3: And I put those together and shrink wrapped them and put the labels on them and then shipped them out.
0: That's awesome. I'll tell you what. Well, so you've done a little bit of everything over the course of time, but you probably enjoy that though, right? Because you like variety.
3: Yeah, and I also work on cars and motorcycles and all different kinds of things. Like I take apart air conditioning units and lawnmowers and you name it, I do it.
0: I love it. Hey, Kenny, you're the man. Keep up the good work. And I know that the Godfather's thankful to have you in his life because he says he really needs you. So give him my best and thank you for coming on the show.
3: Thank you very much, buddy.
0: There you go. There's Kenny, the repair guy, helping out the Godfather, Dwight James. We'll come back. If you want to jump on board, 503-248-0620 is your telephone number. I would love to hear your voice. You got the Rip City Drive.
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16: It's August 2023, a county government meeting in Pennsylvania's Lehigh Valley. A young woman, early 20s, steps up to the mic to speak.
17: My two-month-old son was happily drinking milk from his bottle when he quickly started choking, turned blue, and went limp. My boyfriend transported our son to the changing table as I grabbed an anti-choking device and my boyfriend began assembling it. Two pumps of the device and my son was conscious, gasping for air and coughing up milk.
16: They all went to the ER to make sure the baby was okay.
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17: She stated to my father and mother-in-law that we are young, first-time parents who got frustrated with our baby and violently shook him to make him stop crying, and a confession would only make things easier for us.
16: The parents were told to leave the hospital without their son, and he wouldn't come home for 7 whole months.
17: I'm a postpartum mom dealing with the grief and the trauma of my son being ripped from my arms, and I'm a mom who lost everything in less than 24 hours due to one doctor's misdiagnosis. Enough is enough.
16: And then the next person speaks, and the next one. The stories they tell form a pattern of parents walking into a Lehigh Valley hospital to get help for a child, only to leave without them. And the same doctor's name kept coming up again and again, a pediatrician.
18: I ask you, what kind of doctor does this?
16: 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From Serial Productions and the New York Times, I'm Diane Neary. And this is The Preventionist, a story about a doctor and the rise of a powerful field of pediatric medicine.
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20: Ah, 1971. It was a simpler time, a groovy time. Soul Train had just started chugging along. Everyone had a lava lamp for some reason. Weeble started to wobble, but as we all know, they don't fall down.
21: It's really something.
20: But it wasn't all Weebles and bell bottoms. There was also the Vietnam War and a growing nationwide movement protesting it.
22: Look behind you! 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
20: Across the country, people were speaking up, and the more they did, the more they learned about the hidden underbelly of the most powerful law enforcement agency in the land. I'm Ed Helms, host of Snafu, Season 2, Medburg, the story of a daring heist that exposed J. Edgar Hoover's epic FBI snafu. Hear the incredible true story that almost got buried.
23: I was told that it might not be published the next day or might not be published ever.
20: As told by the ordinary citizens who took extraordinary measures.
24: Getting caught was virtually inevitable.
20: To expose J. Edgar Hoover's secret FBI.
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0: All right, big thanks to the Godfather Dwight James and Kenny the Repair Guy for jumping on the show. Let's go out to the phones. I want to check in on Pat in Portland to see if he's okay. He was in the hospital. Pat, are you out of the hospital now?
1: Yes, I got home Friday night, and they worked on me a little bit. They couldn't work on my brain, but you know, I'm doing better. I just had to have a break and got some things worked out. Now I just got to try to be mellow and still try to get the community to help me because, like I said, at least I got to eat and feel better, but now I'm back at home and trying to figure it out again. But we'll make it somehow. But, man, you are a hard dude to get a hold of.
0: Well, let me...
1: I would like to chat with you, you know, and talk about some sports stuff. And, you know, you used to be in radio way back in the day, but I really enjoy your stories and stuff. It really makes me feel like, wow, I remember some of that stuff I used to do.
0: Okay, now...
1: Being blind, so...
0: Now, the phone number that you're calling me from right now, is that the phone number that I reach you on?
1: Yep.
0: Okay, I'm writing it down right now. What is the best time to call you?
1: Anytime you want. I'm all open.
0: Well, I know, but I called one time and I did not reach you. That's why I'm asking if there's a good time or not.
1: You know what happened? I called you back, but your phone was couldn't leave me a message. Your box was full. But, hey, we'll do it again.
0: All right. And I did clear out the box. I hadn't checked voicemails in like 5 years. All right, I got it down. So you're doing better now, Pat. That's
1: all right,
0: good.
1: Brother. Yeah, I'm doing a little bit better. But you know, the thing is life, you know, that's it. You know, we just got to take every day as it comes. And that's why I wanted to talk about our lovely Blazers, because I love sports, love the Blazers. And I'm just curious, you know, we're talking a lot about all what's going on with the team and all that back and forth. But at the end of the day, the big thing is, what kind of product are they going to put on the floor for us to enjoy with everything we're seeing that's getting cut? And I know the owner said, well, I'm going to put a lot of money into the players and I'm going to do this and do that. But I'm not seeing much. Excuse the pun, being blind. But you know what I mean. I'm wondering, are we just going to have kind of a status quo this first year and then kind of see what's going on? I mean, my gut tells me that, yeah, we got rid of 3 or 4 guys and we brought in 3 or 4 guys, but I don't know how much better we're really going to be.
0: Well, I'll deal with that question coming up next. And I've got your phone number now. I'm putting it in my phone as we speak. I will deal with Pat's question when we come back in terms of what we're going to see on the floor. It'd be nice if we could have days where we talk more about that instead of the negotiating that's ongoing. Now, Pat in Portland had asked a question before the break about the Trailblazers, not involving the negotiations between the city right now, but more importantly, the product they're going to have on the floor. What type of team are we going to see? He's frustrated because he doesn't really see any changes. Now, keep in mind, this is what I can tell you, Pat. They made the maneuver to trade Jeremy Grant and Chris Murray, who are now in Memphis, in exchange for Ja Morant. Ja Morant's a 2-time All-Star. He's still young at, 26 years of age? The Blazers are a more talented team today than they were before that deal. Now, they've also gone out and added some other players in the margins. They got a center from Oklahoma City. They also brought in Jeremy Sochan over the weekend. So they're filling out their roster, but they're going to be better just on the basis of the addition of Ja and Dame, who's going to play this year. Remember, Dame joined the team before last year began, but did not play all year as he was rehabbing from the Achilles injury. So they're going to be injected with more talent. The problem is they're going to win more games than they did last year. 42-40 is where they finished last season. They will win more games this year, but I don't know how well set up they're going to be for a playoff run this year based on the way the roster is composed right now. Assuming that the roster remains the same throughout the course of the season, they could adjust or tinker a bit, but I don't think so. I think it looks like we're going to get this group arriving into camp. The problem is going to be size. Two areas. Smaller team now with the addition of Ja Morant. Defense, because of that lack of size, could be a bit of an issue. And you're going to put a lot of stress and pressure on 3 critical guys to their lineup with the guards they have in Donovan Clingan, Tamani Kamara, and Denny Abdia. Those guys are going to have to play big minutes and play well. But they'll be better. But again, this Trailblazer team is not in a position yet to make a title run. They're still being put together. And I think the main improvement, aside from the addition of Dame and having Jaw on the floor, I just continue to look at what we saw last year. Remember last year, we saw Denny Avdia blossom into an all-star. We saw Donovan Klingon in year number two show improvement in every single measurable area of his game. So I think that's a big deal. And I think what we're going to get this year is, aside from the shot in the arm that Dame and Jaw are going to provide, we're going to see continued internal development from the players in-house. And with that, you're going to have a better basketball team. And I'm talking about Donovan Klingon continuing to develop. Denny Avdia has not reached his peak yet. Neither has Tamani Kamara. You bring back Robert Williams, so you have quality depth behind Klingon, but also Scoot Henderson and Shaedon Sharpe. And if those two guys remain healthy and don't have to deal with any extended injuries like we saw last year with the hamstring injury for Scoot Henderson, then you're going to get internal development, and I would look for Scoot and Shaedon to take that next step forward. With the improvements of Denny Avdia, Donovan Klingon, Tamani Kamara, the addition of Dame and Jaw, and you know the guys and the work they put in during the offseason, which by all accounts from the people I've talked to with the organization, they're very pleased with the diligence and the work that was put in or is being put in right now throughout the course of summertime. And so you're going to have young guys coming back being better basketball players. You'll have the addition of Dame, which is going to help with the three-point shooting. Ja Morant, if healthy, and he's still young and ridiculously athletic, is going to add an element to the offense with his ability to attack. And then we'll see what the Blazers do, you know, throughout the course of the season as we get into it. Will they make any moves before the year begins? Are they done for now? What about the trade deadline? This team is on the proper trajectory.
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33: What's happening, fellow sports fans? It's Andy West. Let's look back on this day in sports history, August 3rd. We'll start off in 1960, where history is made as the Cleveland Indians trade manager Joe Gordon to the Detroit Tigers for their manager, Jimmy Dykes. It was the only manager-for-manager trade in the history of baseball, and it didn't help out either team. Dykes managed the Indians until 1961, while Gordon left the Tigers immediately after the season to coach the Kansas City Athletics. Today in 1996, Andre Agassi, the Dream Team, and the U.S. Women's 400-meter relay team win Olympic gold medals in Atlanta, while the American men's 400 relay settles for silver. And today in the year 2000, 3 months before the start of the season, the Orlando Magic acquire Grant Hill from the Detroit Pistons in a sign-and-trade deal for Chucky Atkins and Ben Wallace. Hill, along with future All-Star Tracy McGrady, were supposed to lead the Magic to prominence in the Eastern Conference. However, Hill's 7-year, $92 million signing didn't turn out very well. Hill played just 202 games in his 7 years in Orlando.
32: 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Today in sports history on iHeartRadio.
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10: Luis Garcia hitting a two-run shot, bottom of the seventh. 7-6 Yanks, top of the eighth. Pirates holding on 4-3 at Milwaukee, bottom of the eighth. Giants lead at Texas, top of the seventh inning, 3-0. It's the Cubs over the Dodgers, 7-5 in the bottom of the sixth. Dodger pitcher Justin Robleski allowed 4 homers in 4 1/3 innings. Toronto got a start from Shane Bieber, now leads 3-1 in the seventh at Houston. Rays up 8-1 at Colorado, bottom of the fifth. Padres in the late game, scoreless in the first at Arizona. Philadelphia already sent Washington to a sixth straight loss, 6-3. The Red Sox got catcher Adley Rutschman in trade from Baltimore. I'm Steve DeSager.
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18: 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I had to text them all. Yeah, no, not so much. Yeah,
22: not so fast. Right, hit refresh.
18: Right under the deadline.
22: Hit refresh.
18: No! One time. A lot of action.
22: Yeah.
18: A lot of stuff going on, right? We had the Scooble thing over the weekend, which is going to be a big part of the show tonight. Peralta gets dealt a day ago. You saw a whole bunch of moves today. Adley Rutschman gets traded today. But with all the craziness going on, I always feel like there's sometimes where you need a palate cleanser, right? Like there's so much craziness, all this what. And I feel like this is where we should be right now at this time, 7 o'clock p.m.
0: West Coast, 10 p.m. on the East Coast. So much today, right? Everybody, you had sellers, you had buyers, some teams sold and bought, some teams wanted to buy something that was sold or bought and not want to buy anything, selling or buying, or rather buy anything that's sold or bought, and basically just want to hang with your daughter. Everybody that made moves today, it's going to be fine. Don't worry. Don't get caught up with everything on social media about, oh, we should have gotten a better prospect here. We should have gotten a better prospect here. Don't get caught up. It's going to be fine. These are prospects, and people lose sight of that, that these are prospects that are going. I'm not just saying this because, Jason, your Mets traded like 25 players. I got one top 100 guy. Yeah, it's fine. Sometimes these players are good. Sometimes they're not, right? What the odds that they're going to turn out to be really good players in Major League Baseball? Yeah, not, you're not sitting here saying, okay, there's a magic formula. But just understand that going out and making a trade and being upset because, well, we only got the 7th and 19th best prospect instead of we should have gotten a top 3 prospect and two top 10 prospects. You're going to go drive yourself absolutely bananas with that. Their prospects. And the bottom line, and I can give you a Mets example, tell everything's going to be okay, is that, like, the Mets traded 8 players.
1: Yeah.
0: Right? No, that's a third of their roster. They decided, we stink, we're moving on.
1: Well,
0: right?
1: I mean, to be fair, they said all but 5 guys were available.
0: Yeah. They traded 8 of them.
1: So,
0: right?
1: I mean, they got rid of 8 of them. Well, I mean, they were true to
0: couldn't get rid of Luis Robert, man. Just one guy. Couldn't get rid of him. And then Stern says, well, we like what he could do the rest of the season, the option for next year. Yeah, in other words, you couldn't give him away.
1: No.
0: The Mets traded away 8 players, and they brought in as part of their haul 9 top 30 prospects. Okay, 9 new prospects for their top 30. Mm-hmm. Right, that's pretty good because you got to understand now. I'll tell you where baseball is at. The top 30 prospects of a team. This is where everybody goes shopping. Right, everybody goes shopping, and if you brought in 9 players that are entering your top 30. That's not bad, right? Yeah, you want a team's number one prospect, but you know what? The number one prospect could be great. He could stink. The number 5 prospect might be the best guy. The number 17 prospect might be the right guy. But the best way to think about this, and you understand really why teams do what they do, is that think about the prospects you're getting in your minor league system as draft picks are to the NFL and the NBA. Think about them as draft picks because that's really what they are. These are all assets. And when you think about it that way, you understand that, oh, I get what my team is doing. I understand what we're doing, right? Because you can't make trades in Major League Baseball during the draft. You keep all your draft. They don't allow you to make trades. So in your draft, you have to make all your draft picks. But when you think of it this way, like when you get a bunch of new influx talent into your organization, it is, okay, these guys maybe 2 guys wind up being good. But you have 7 other assets that you can now have a bigger pool to draw from for trades for other people in the off season, right? That you can bring, hey, maybe this guy's better. He'll move up faster. You never know, but they're assets. And when you can bring in top 30 prospects, that's really all you need. There's a reason why everybody defaults to guys like Jeff Passan and Buster Olney and Ken Rosenthal. They'll talk about top 30 prospects. That's what everybody looks at. That's what all the teams look at. I don't want anything outside of your top 30 unless it's a favor because it's the grandson of a guy who works in the front office, right? That's how he on it with Benny Agbayani. But understand, like, as long as you're getting that, that's okay, because that's what's going to help you in the long run turn over and go get other players. You can afford to in the offseason, hey, they want to offload this salary, we can add, oh, we got 4 top 30 prospects. Guess what? That's great, right? That we got the team that makes the trade feels good. We got 4 top 30 prospects. You got the guy you wanted. When you think about players like that, and it's not like, oh, we got guys that they're not even, I didn't know, they weren't even rated. Like, we couldn't even find anything on them. You can't even Google them. They're not even online anymore. The only person I find is somebody I went to high school with a last name close to that that's on Facebook, right? Like, if you think about it like they're, like their assets, like their draft picks, then you get, okay, now I understand. So now you get why teams do what they do, because this is what it's really about. It's not about, boy, this guy, this number one prospect, because how often does that happen? It's a huge chance. Get the assets, and that's how it works.
1: It's tough. I mean, people fall in love with what were their top selections, and if they've got a good backstory, good narrative, they're a local kid that gets drafted into a city, whatever. It's all fine and good. But, I mean, look at the guy that we're going to talk most about this weekend. Drafted twice. First time to Arizona. 29th round. Didn't sign.
0: Mm-hmm.
1: Okay. So he gets drafted.

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0: Two pros and a cup of Joe, Fox Sports Radio, LeVar Arrington, Brady Quinn, Jonas Knox with you here. Coming up top of next hour, a little over 10 minutes from now, it's back. Not LeVar, but it's back. And we'll tell you what it is again a little over 10 minutes from now here on FSR. By the way, before we get to another edition of In Case You Missed It, be sure to check out our YouTube channel for the show. 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
1: Sometimes you can't get to everything in the world of sports or entertainment. Good thing the guys are here to bring you In Case You Missed It.
0: Guys, we got a little bit of a problem here.
2: Uh-oh.
0: All right. We've chronicled the Ricky Pearsall, the Kyle Shanahan, just sort of the issues the 49ers have had. And you're probably thinking, well, you know, just a couple of freak occurrences, isolated incidents, not a big deal, nothing to worry about. Then you start to look down the list of 49ers that are currently dealing with an injury. Mike Evans, Pearsall, Andrew Farmer, Stribling.
2: Mike Evans looked injured. James. He looks injured healthy.
0: Malik Mustafa, Kalen Black. There's Christian Kirk. Like, there's a number of guys that are currently dealing with something with the 49ers. And so people have now started to reignite the, hey, where do they practice at? And it's real close to that substation or nuclear reactor or whatever we want to call it. And I don't know how you guys felt about training camp, or if you preferred going away for training camp, or, you know, staying locally or at the team facility. But I know Fred Warner loves sticking around and being there, but maybe there is something too. We should probably take the training camp elsewhere if we're going to continue on here, because the substation discussions have become louder and louder with the 49ers dealing with all these issues.
2: Okay.
3: Well, I mean, what do they do during the season comes around then? They just, I mean, it's right next to their stadium. It's right next to their practice fields. You can go away for camp, but what happens then when you come back for the season?
0: Can't you have FIFA come in and just cover it up? They did it with Levi Stadium. They did it with the logo. They've got enough pull, apparently, to make the NFL just sort of bend the knee at will. So, like, can't FIFA just come in, pay him a few bucks, and just take care of the whole thing? Like, you don't need it.
3: This is also something that, like, sounds like a classic Jonas Knox radio take. We're like, all right, well, like, where do the 49ers rank on, for example, RotoWire's 2026 Injury Risk Index? Well, they actually rank number one. So there is some validity. There is something to what Jonas is saying about the substation and drawing more theories because how banged up they are right now.
2: They practice next to Chernobyl.
0: They do, man. Look at that place. It's awful.
3: Wasn't that where they had their team bonding?
2: Oh,
3: did they go to Chernobyl for like a team trip or something?
0: Oh, no. We are
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22: The Tampa Bay Rays now lead by 3.5 games over the Yankees in the AL East. Tampa Bay won at Colorado 13-9, while St. Louis beat the Yankees in New York 13-7, scoring 7 times in the top of the 8th. Alec Burleson with 3 homers, 6 RBIs. Philadelphia sent Washington to a 6th straight loss, 6-3. Pittsburgh and the Cubs each with wins. Toronto ended Houston's 6-game winning streak 3-1. Texas has lost 6 in a row. San Francisco beat them 5-1. Arizona took the late game over the Padres 5-1. Before the trade deadline, the Phillies acquired second baseman Luis Arraez from San Francisco. The Guardians traded for all-star pitcher Foster Griffin from the Nationals, and the Padres acquired 2 pitchers, Casey Mize from Detroit and Robbie Ray from San Francisco. A new Chicago Bears safety, Kobe Bryant, will miss 8 to 10 weeks after a knee injury in practice. I'm Steve DeSager.
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0: And just like that, we are off and running here on a Tuesday morning. It is Two Pros and a Cup of Joe, Fox Sports Radio. He's LeVar Arrington. That guy's Brady Quinn. I'm Jonas Knox with you here. You can always find this show on the iHeartRadio app, along with hundreds of affiliates all across the country. 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How are we feeling here on this Tuesday morning?
1: Well, all right.
0: Everybody rocking and rolling?
2: Yeah.
0: Fired up?
2: Ready to listen to Aaron Rodgers eviscerate everyone.
1: As he makes it a preseason habit, you know. It wouldn't be the first time.
0: This was Victory Lap Monday for Aaron Rodgers.
1: He definitely victory lapped it. Good for him.
0: You know? He had an axe to grind. He had a lot to get off his chest. There was, this felt like years and years of built up, having to hear narrative after narrative about him, being criticized by several in the media. And so he was on the Pat McAfee show yesterday starring AJ Hawk and decided, you know what? We'll just take it away from here.
3: I'm going to plead the fifth.
4: Okay.
5: Okay.
6: Like gotta that. Love that guy.
3: Like that absolute coward, Tony Fauci. Absolute coward.
6: Yeah. Hey, it's back, baby.
3: Are you kidding me?
4: Yeah, 111
3: You
4: times.
3: Got a pardon and you're in front of, and you pleaded over 100 times at the White House? What are you scared of, Tony?
4: Yeah.
3: I thought you were the science.
4: Yeah.
3: I am science. And you get up there and you can't answer a question? And how much time did the network spend on that? How much time did they spend on my responses every week, on my vaccination status, on Taylor and Travis's wedding? Did they do even a minute? Did they do even a minute on Tony Fauci?
4: No, I don't think I've heard anything.
3: I bet they didn't.
4: But on that note,
3: then there was another scandal this offseason too, involving a voter for MVP, for Coach of the Year. How much time did your network spend? Where's your Kemp? Did your network spend on
4: our
3: that?
4: Our network.
2: This is awesome.
3: Okay. Go back to Fauci.
6: Yeah.
3: Go back to the coward Tony Fauci and science.
4: Hold on.
3: Who's spending the entire time writing in his diary about how fun it is to be famous? You got to be kidding me.
4: Okay, so on that note,
3: what are you going to say about me now?
6: Debate him.
3: What are you going to say about me now?
4: No, I got no debate here. You had a 500.
3: No, seriously, what are they going to say about me now? Now that you can't talk about the COVID stuff because obviously it was made, you know, in a lab in China. That's like not even questionable anymore. Tony Fauci is an absolute criminal. I'm on good terms with my family. I'm on good terms with my family. What are you going to say now? What are you going to say now?
4: I want to let you know.
3: I got at least 4 minutes.
4: There's
3: a lot of silence, though, but I will say this. I got to give flowers to Stephen A. Smith, my old friend Stephen A., because he was man enough to actually admit and apologize to Kyrie Irving.
4: Yes,
3: so I got to give shout out to my guy, Stephen A. You are not a coward. I appreciate you.
4: Okay, can we talk about, we'll wrap up that conversation.
3: Other than that, there's been a lot of silence, I feel like. You know, like 19 seconds about one subject. Oh, don't talk about that. You know, we can talk about Rex Ryan's foot fetish, but please don't talk about, you know anything else right now. Don't talk about, you know, any scandals involved. Don't talk about, you know, pop culture. Talk about Taylor and Travis's wedding. Yeah, what do the insiders know about that?
0: Oh boy!
2: Damn.
1: Sometimes it's just that being an aware person and knowing how to deliver it is it's a blessing.
2: I mean, how much do you think that's been boiling inside?
0: Oh God! Look, man. It's hard to argue. I mean, I don't find a lot of inaccuracies in what he said. His family situation was made public consumption for years and years and years with a lot of people weighing on it. The vaccination status, the whole fiasco there, the Fauci stuff, the inability for that network to want to cover the Rossini situation when they were so willing to cover it. It's just an odd way that it was handled, and it sounded like a guy that was ready to get all of that revenge all in one sit down with Pat McAfee.
2: This goes back to, I think, this idea of accountability, though, too, because I think in America, we all want like to, you know, our opinions and our beliefs and everything to be kind of fair and balanced and equal. And I think you go back to that time period. Let's just talk COVID. You know, he wasn't completely innocent of how he went about discussing it, right? Immunized versus saying vaccinated and kind of the tricky way he went about doing it. Now, that being said, I think his issue is more like, hey, this is what I'm doing. No different than Kyrie Irving, who I believe lost, I think, 11.4 million during that period in time because of, you know, how he handled himself and people who didn't want to get vaccinated or did whatever the case may be. But the point is for the people who were on that side, if they didn't want to get vaccinated, there was no one defending them. It was open seizing on those people. And I think that's where the frustration comes is, you know, outside of Stephen A. Smith apologizing to Kyrie Irving, like, there were no apologies. When have you heard anyone apologize to Aaron Rodgers about how they handled everything about him saying he was immunized? It's never happened. What about the people who have taken shots at him about his family relationship, which has never been fair to, you know, comment on or take, like, who probably had no actual clue about what was going on behind the scenes? They've never apologized. So that's part of the issue is there's been no accountability for all the people who are out there saying that he was wrong or whoever else felt that way, or for people who, you know, chose not to go get vaccinated or not to do something else because they were scared, maybe putting something in their body, or they just didn't want to do it. It wasn't their belief. There was no one defending them. And now when you start again, finding out some of the truths of it, whether it was a lab leak, whatever else, you know, that's been brought to our attention now. There's no one say that, well, these guys should pay the price. Now, I will say the one thing about Fauci that gets misconstrued in his pleading for the fifth the entire time was he was at risk of perjury, which is why an attorney would tell him to plead the fifth over 100 times. You know, yes, he received a pardon, but there's still the potential issue of him perjuring himself in front of Congress, which is why he would plead the fifth like that. But I digress. This is pent-up frustration. This is someone who I think lives in a world where they all hold each other accountable. When you're on a football team, and between us, you know, our whole, you know, job, what we do together. And I think a lot of athletes, though, we always talk about accountability. I think that's what this comes down to is there's been no one who's been held accountable for a lot of the things he discussed, even the Rossini, you know, Vrabel stuff and how ESPN reported or didn't report it. And a lot of great points that he brought up was she has a coach of the year vote. She has an MVP vote. These are some of the people who are a part of creating the legacy of what these coaches and players look like. And yet we're not going to then hold them accountable for their actions or talk about it. I mean, she stepped down. Let's not get it twisted. She stepped down. Like, she basically let ESPN off the hook and some of these other people off the hook. So there's a lot of truths in what he's saying, but I think the bigger picture is just there was a side of a lot of these conversations that didn't get any defense. You know, didn't get anyone to come back and say, you know what, you were right. I should have listened. Or maybe I should have been more understanding of your position. I think that's where his frustration comes from.
1: It doesn't do away with the realities that we face during COVID, though. That's you get your victory lap and that's cool. Fauci couldn't even say what color his tie was or what color the floor was. If that's perjury, that's crazy to me. And for what it's worth, a lot of people you had to realize you felt like there was no other recourse but to get the vaccination. I believe you weren't allowed to travel unless you had the vaccination. On top of that, for wherever it was created, people were dying because of COVID. They were dying. That's a reality. That wasn't created somewhere in a lab. They were dying. People. And I think a lot of people took offense to it, not for him making the personal decision for himself. I think a lot of people had fallout based upon the way it sounded to them and knowing that they had loved ones that had either perished from the disease or were at risk. I know for me personally, My mother and father were high-risk people because of their health concerns. My dad's heart, my mother's diabetes. There were aspects of my parents' health that made them risk, and their lives totally changed. And in fact, they haven't stopped living the way that they were living during the pandemic to this day because of just fear that it could pop up, and that could be the reason why that ends it for them. So while I understand where he's coming from, and I'm, you know, I have no beef with Aaron Rodgers not wanting to get the vaccination. I would just say, if I'm speaking for it, it comes across as another form of woke, to be honest. Like, and I know everybody's tired of woke. That was woke. What he did was pretty woke. And sometimes people don't take kindly to being woke about how you feel about something. Same thing with Kyrie Irving. So he did get a victory lap, and for what it's worth, what he said had a lot of validity to it, but that doesn't do away with the realities that we as a nation and a country, what we face. We lost a lot of people to that disease, or to the illness. What are the COVID-19? What is it called? The virus.
5: Yeah.
1: So I just, you know, I get it, but like, don't make your victory lap too much of a victory lap in terms of understanding how bad that time was for our entire country.
0: Yeah, I mean, the people definitely did die, for sure, and that had an impact on lives. People lost jobs, but I also think that it, you know, it wasn't just this cut and dry situation of you're going to get it, you've got this amount of issues going on previously, you're going to pass. Like, my mom was as high risk as anybody you could possibly imagine, and literally got COVID and walked through it like a fart cloud, like it was nothing. So there's stories to be told on all different angles of this. I think what he's doing is telling his story, because people called out his career, called out his character, called out

0: You know, I remember like going through the protocols or just getting into a hotel. You know, I would, you'd literally walk into the hotel and they would take your temperature. They'd ask if you had any symptoms. They'd ask if you ran into anyone who might have had symptoms. And I'm like, I'm thinking to myself, well, how could I honestly answer this question? I just went from an airport. Like, of course I could have ran into someone who maybe was sick. How would I have known if they were sick or not? You know, and you're kind of wearing a mask. And then I would leave to go grab carry out from a restaurant. Mind you, that 1 week would be in business. The next week went out of business because of whatever guidelines LA County gave to that restaurant. And in some cases, there were some restaurants that I remember talking to. They had to, you know, spend all this money on this like HVAC system that helped filter the air, or they shut down the inside, but they set up the outside, you know, for people to come, you know, sit down and dine. And then they never ended up actually allowing them to open up completely, so that all that money was wasted and it further put them in debt, or forced them out, you know, out of a business. So I remember every single week coming in and like a different place would be out of business. And then I'd literally go grab the food and 15 minutes later do the exact same protocol. And I remember thinking to myself, like, how is this effective? You know, like there were so many things during that time where I think people had questions. People were trying to figure out like what exactly is going on. And there was a lot of people who profited off it at that time. I think that's more of an issue too for some people out there who are like, man, there are people who it ruined their lives. Like there are people who lost their lives because of sickness. There are people who their lives were ruined because of how it was governed or how it was handled. And at the end of the day, like people are still trying to find peace with it. And maybe his way of finding peace with it is, you know, taking those shots and saying those things that other people don't feel like they're strong enough to say. Cause that's the other point of this, is he's in a position where he's, I don't want to say untouchable, but he's also in the last year of his playing career. He's a first ballot Hall of Famer, and he's going to speak his mind and say what he feels like needs to be said for a lot of people out there who, you know, couldn't say what they wanted to say back then, but maybe, you know, and maybe they still can now, but at least he's strong enough to kind of put that out there to defend them.
1: Well, they certainly don't have the volume of his voice to do so. And I think that that's the point. I think for both sides of it, I think that's why people would be happy for what he did and what he stood on and what he said in the media with Pat yesterday. But also, was that yesterday? That was yesterday. Yeah. Or you fall on the other side of it and you're pissed off with him, because people can frame up how they want to look at Aaron Rodgers in a few different ways if you're falling on the other side of it. And people were dictated to, and I mean, maybe it was a misconception in terms of, you know, being able to travel. I was under the interpretation I'm thinking that I had to have it. Yeah. I didn't want to get it either, but I was made to think that being able to enter into an airport, being able to enter into certain businesses, if you did not, and maybe it was because I was coaching at the time, that I felt that pressure that I had to do it, because it 100% was you had to do it if you were teaching out of school. You 100% had to do it. I don't recall anybody having the option of opting out. And in fact, the spacing rules, everything that you did was based upon you having to take temperatures and wear your mask. And we're trying to figure out how you wear a helmet and a mask. How do you play the games? Like it was crazy times. And I think people felt as though they didn't have a choice. You did not have a choice. And I think that that's where a lot of the outrage came. And again, whether you were pro or con to getting the vaccination, COVID showed us a lot about our country, man. I'll say that.
2: Yeah.
1: And it's so funny. I said, I remember walking around one day. I said, this is how easy it is to lead a flock if you are at the top and you're shepherding. I said, can you imagine? And 5 years ago, a year ago, a few months ago, if you came walking around with a mask on your face, people would look at you and be like, I'm curious. I'm scared. I'm concerned. Call the cops. What is he doing? What is she doing? What are they doing? And that would be like, that's a big red flag. And now if you don't have a mask on, it's like people look at you like you had 16 eyeballs.
2: How could you be so reckless?
1: Oh my gosh.
2: How could you?
1: You,

0: Meanwhile, like, those masks,
1: shaming you.
0: Those masks you could hold a lighter in front of and blow it out with the mask.
2: Bro, some people weren't even wearing, like, they even created, I'm sure mask companies got rich off of it.
0: Because God.
2: They started selling those industrial strength ones, saying that whatever, the P980C,
0: the N95,
2: right?
0: Yeah.
2: Oh,
0: like, Brady autograph one for me.
2: That's the one you have to get. Man, I was wearing a picture of a lion on a piece of cloth with
3: if we want to really dive into pieces. This, like, if it wasn't N95, it really didn't do anything. And actually, if you looked at the research from that time period, it actually made you more risk of getting a respiratory infection, because you most likely, if you had any bacteria issues, you were just breathing in the crap that was getting stuck on the mask or the mask was carrying. So there was a ton of things that, looking back on it, I think that, look, there's a lot of people who should have been able to question things more and not feel like they were, you know, told to shut up and just follow. I mean, and again, it goes back to, like, we didn't know. There's an element of unknown too, where people tried to react what they felt like they were doing in their best interest. And that's why maybe there's an element of, you know, people not being held accountable, because they can hide under that and say, well, it was what we thought was best at the time. Looking back on it, yeah, maybe it wasn't. Maybe it was, you know, maybe it was, that wasn't the healthiest thing for us to not have people be able to be outside on the beach or the sun or whatever else. But to not be able to question it, I think, was the greater issue. And I think that's one of the things Aaron's talked a lot about. It's like there couldn't even be a conversation about it, which is also a greater issue with our entire country.
1: Yeah.
3: Is we now, for whatever reason,
1: you're not allowed to say what you feel.
3: You're not allowed to ask a question or talk about it.
1: Unless it's,
3: you know,
1: what
3: like
1: they
3: like
1: want.
3: We don't, like, we don't have different perspectives on
1: yeah.
3: it.
1: Yeah.
0: When you guys were at the Penn State Iowa game, I was watching that game from a hospital room next to my mom. She was in the critical care unit, and it was part of the COVID ward, to where they were so overflowed by patients and whatnot that were coming in. And the hospital staff was just almost delirious because they were overwhelmed. They were understaffed. There were some that left because they didn't want to be forced to get a vaccine. All of that's happening. And I can remember, you know, kind of sitting there and, you know, we're just kind of hanging out. I remember the game was on TV and I was talking to one of the nurses that was coming by to help out and whatnot. And I just said, how are you guys doing this? They're like, well, that's the hard part. I'm like, what's the hard part? They pointed outside the room. A person had just passed literally moments earlier. Their family couldn't get close to them because of the social distancing to say goodbye, and had to do it outside a room.
1: Crazy.
0: As they died alone in that room.
1: That happened with my family.
0: That's
1: when my grandfather passed away.
0: So that's why this stuff, people could say, well, look, it was old news.
1: You can't
0: get
1: back.
0: You're
1: like, right, Jonas.
0: Like, there's a lot of people that really got burned for good, that are never going to have those moments back and that opportunity back to say goodbye. So that's why this is a touchy subject for a lot of people. And Rogers is simply, like we said,
1: calling it out
0: from his point of view, man. Like, I was also affected by this, and there was a lot of people that had things to say. So yeah, it's rough, but at least he got it off his chest. So,
3: well, from talking about people having a dirt nap, you know, when life's busy, sleep matters. 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
0: Hey, by the way, for what it's worth, for anybody that's wondering whether or not Rodgers did any good yesterday, Antonio Brown did give him the Cracker of the Day award.
1: Bam!
0: On social media.
1: Bam!
0: Based on those comments. So just want to point that out. It is two pros.
1: Antonio Brown.
0: I didn't send that one.
3: You always assume he's the one tweeting that too.
0: It's his account. I'm going to take him for his word.
3: I'm just saying. I'm almost positive that's been sold off.
0: By the way, didn't he get fined a bunch of money because he had fake vax cards? I think Antonio Brown got popped. Yeah, because he had
3: fined by who?
0: He said he lost a bunch of money because he had fake vax cards, and so he got punished by the NFL or something like that. Hmm. There's something that happened along those. Yeah, that's his
2: Brady's name. Fingers.
3: No. Because this is like one of those things that Jonas would make up, okay. And then no one holds him accountable.
0: All right,
3: for,
0: so hold me accountable. All right. Go ahead.
2: Oh, he's looking.
3: He was not financially fine.
0: He said he was. I'm just saying, man.
3: It was not financially fine. It ended up being a suspension, but it said the NFL and FPL found he misrepresented his COVID-19 vaccination status and used a fake card.
0: Yeah. Well, it's unfortunate, but he's handing out awards now. So we are going to have
2: the usuals. If Aaron Rodgers had got his way, he wouldn't have got suspended.
0: Yeah.
2: Just saying.
0: That's true.
2: just saying.
0: We do have another edition of In Case You Missed It coming up later on this hour. We're going to find out what the hell we're watching here. Hour two of the program. Pete Prisco's going to stop by. A little red ass on a Tuesday morning.
2: We can't
0: morning.
2: Do Diana Rossini next segment. we got a few segments. There's a lot of meat for Aaron Rodgers on his bones.
0: We are going to have another edition of The Leftovers coming up in hour three of the program. All of it is yours here on this three-hour extravaganza. Up next, though, a lot of moving and shaking in the world of sports yesterday, not named Aaron Rodgers, and it's yours right here on FSR.
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1: What's wrong with you, man?
0: LeVar Arrington, Brady Quinn, Jonas Knox with you. Hey, man.
2: Really said that.
0: My king's back. I know.
2: Oh, bro.
0: Back, man.
2: Got caught up, Q.
3: Hey, man. I feel like you never left.
2: I always, leave.
3: No.
2: I always venture away. Always.
0: And then what?
2: Just be calling me, man. Be calling me.
0: So coming up in about 12 minutes from now, we are going to have another edition of In Case You Missed It. That'll be yours right here on FSR. Kind of interesting, everybody complaining about the Dodgers going out and getting Tarek Skubal, and it's a foregone conclusion. I think last check they were plus 150 to win the World Series, which is pretty incredible, considering, you know, it's normally not a number that low when it comes to trying to pick a future champion in any sport. But there was a lot of movement that was made around Major League Baseball yesterday, and just a larger discussion. The extra wild card spot has completely changed that sport to where now you've got teams that aren't very good, but because they're within the vicinity of the wild card, they're going out and they're making all these moves, which is kind of odd considering if it's a foregone conclusion that the Dodgers are going to win the World Series and there's going to be a work stoppage, why would you go out and risk it all? Like, the Tigers weren't that far out of a playoff.
2: Just giving up, huh? Just guy, yeah, cats just out, like, here, just giving up.
0: Like, why go out and just trade a bunch of your best prospects for the future just so you can find out, oh yeah, we're nowhere close to them. Like, that's like, we're not even in the vicinity of this. And so that's why, you know, I know we talked about the expansion of the NFL playoffs to where there was the extra wild card team that came in, and some people were not fans of it. And I liked it. And I think eventually they're probably going to get to eight teams on each side, but it just sort of opens up at least the door for hope. But in baseball, you've got to win a series. And ultimately, I don't see how any team made a move yesterday that you look at and go, oh, well, that's going to be one that competes with the Dodgers.
3: I think it's interesting in general, talking about a lot of sports. You get this in college football. We saw it in the NFL, but just the thinking that goes involved in that. Forget about the trade deadline for a second. Just, hey, it's expanded the playoffs, which really means that you'll probably see less managers. At least this is the common thought that I would hear and heard a little bit in talking to some of the folks during Big Ten media days. But like, hey, if the playoff, for example, expands to 24 in college football, there'll be less coach firings. And I was like, oh, that's interesting. And like, what makes you say that? And people would be like, well, because if they're getting access into a playoff where they're playing for a championship, it'd be hard to move on from a coach if that's the case. And that's one perspective. There might be other people who say, hey man, we got 24 teams making it. If you can't make it in the 24, like, maybe you shouldn't be our coach. You know, like, it might actually hurt in a way. And I do wonder if there's elements of that in Major League Baseball that play out too in regards to the front office decisions, like you're talking about here, with the Tigers, for example, or some of these other teams that are like on the cusp and thinking, well, once we get in, if we just have enough talent, like, we can go win it. It is weird to think that it's not like they expanded it in a large capacity like college football did. You know, this is just adding on, you know, a couple of teams. But I do think there's a thought as well in today's front office, regardless of sport. If you are in the hunt and you're not being active, it's going to be held against you. Like, you nowadays more than ever, when you have the opportunity to be in control and you can make those decisions, you've got to be active. You can't be someone who's sitting on the sidelines watching it all happen, because it's going to come back to you at some point. Like, someone's going to come back and say, as an owner or the ownership group, why didn't you make a move? Why didn't you go after that person? Or why didn't you try to make a bid and make something happen? So I feel like the expansion in some ways has protected some of these, you know, coaches and so forth, where, hey, just because they got in the playoffs, even though they haven't won a championship, they're going to still remain that manager or that head coach. But I also feel like it may hurt in another thought. Like, if you're not trying to do everything you possibly can to make sure your team is getting into the postseason and competing for championships.
0: And sometimes people will go back after the fact and then criticize a move that at the time made all the sense in the world. The Clippers trading away, you know, Shai Gilgeous-Alexander and everything they traded away to get, you know, Kawhi Leonard and Paul George and bring them in to LA. At the time, everybody loved the move because, man, they're going for it. Like, they're really going for it. And then all these years later, they get criticism because how could you get rid of SGA? I mean, he was a future MVP of the league, and this is what you got from Kawhi and Paul George. Dude, at the time, it made sense. Like, at the time, that move made a lot of sense, and almost everybody in the league would have done the exact same thing the Clippers did. It just didn't work out, man. Like, you're putting yourself in as good a spot as you can, and then you're hoping that the results pay off at the end, but, you know, a lot of times it doesn't. There's only one winner at the end of this whole thing.
1: I just look at it, and the first thing I started thinking about was the Yankees. And I was like, are the Yankees still the same type of all-in Yankees that they were when they were winning all of those World Series, kept bringing in guys like, if it wasn't enough to have Derek Jeter on there, you want to bring in A-Rod to and not the one we were talking about first segment, the other one.
0: Oh, yeah.
1: Rodriguez. I just, in my mind, it exposes the other organizations that have generally have been all in. And then it exposes the organizations that have really never been all in when you have these types of situations. And it makes you ask the question, which I know, I guess pretty much we kind of all know the answer to it in some cases, is why aren't you spending the type of money that the Dodgers are spending to keep your team, not doing patchwork to try to make your team better, not trying to do a let's run it back, keep them better. You are doing everything you possibly can to improve your team, and your team is already a run it back team. They didn't need to add anything. You want to add pitching? You can never have too good of a bullpen, from what I gather, what baseball represents. I just find it interesting, and I find it curious. All the organizations aren't cash strapped. Some of these organizations, like I said, it was the Yankees in the 2000s or early 2000s that were doing what the Dodgers are doing right now. So it makes me wonder, why have these franchises gone so conservative and just so kind of, you know, managing it versus let's go all in to try to win it.
0: Do you think there are more owners, pick a league, any league, that there are more owners that would rather make money than win a championship?
1: I just feel like you would make money if you win championships, though.
3: It goes hand in hand. Like, if you win championships, you're going to make money.
1: Yeah, but spend the money to win the championship. You get superstars. Like, think about what it's done for Kansas City. You have mega stars. You got at least two. You could say maybe three. And in the past, you've had a few. Like, you know, you had the Honey Badger, or, you know, you had Eric Berry or whatever. Eric Berry's a little older. But I'm just saying, you have the ability to build franchise players and have franchise guys that drive the needle personally as personal brands for your organization. But the organization itself, your ticket prices are going to be, you can work with them because they're in demand. You know, the things that you do outside of there, you're going to be in demand. I would just think sponsors want to be connected to a winner. And they want to be connected to the viewers. And if you're winning, people want to watch that. People don't want to watch losing. They don't want to watch it. So when you're watching a losing organization, I mean, you know, I just feel like it goes hand in hand.
0: Hate to push back, man. Wrigley Field's been losing for a long time.
3: Well, they've won some championships.
0: They've won one.
3: Okay, but that's still, you know, and they've been in the hunt a little bit. I would say, no one can replicate, or they have a hard time replicating what the Dodgers can do, because in baseball, not as many people are able to sell out as consistently with as big of a stadium and be able to bring in that additional revenue as compared to some of the other ballparks out there. That, and they're willing to pay a luxury tax in order to have success. So in some ways, you know, it's the willingness of the ownership group to be able to shell out that sort of cash. In other ways, it's like, well, we can afford this because we've gotten such a team that's so healthy with the manner in which they're able to attract a crowd. And, yeah, it's always a tough ticket. It's always a great following. I mean, there's not many places like Dodger Stadium. There's not many fan bases like the Dodgers fan base. So it's not as equal. So to answer your question, Jonas, like, would these guys probably rather make a profit? I mean, they're all successful businessmen coming from somewhere else, more often than not, or have other businesses. So I think they realize that it's hard to win World Series and championships. They'd always like to be profitable. You know, if that comes with winning a championship too, great. But yeah, I think there's definitely a side of, if I don't have to put any additional money into this team, it can make me money and I still own a professional franchise. Like, that's kind of cool enough for me. If I get a championship, great. But that's going to come oftentimes with spending more money too. So yeah, maybe to answer that question, it is more about profitability. It is more about, you know, finding a way to be able to just have a sustainable business without having to take more out of your pocket where you're still enjoying being that guy that has that special little toy to play with.
2: Well, speaking of a special little toy to play with, I respect pickup trucks that are built to be, well, making it happen without a fuss. And that's the Nissan Frontier, built for the work week and ready to load up that tailgate on the weekends. Try the 2026 Nissan Frontier.
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29: 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We're teammates again. 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

0: Two pros and a cup of Joe, Fox Sports Radio, LeVar Arrington, Brady Quinn, Jonas Knox with you here. Coming up top of next hour, a little over 10 minutes from now, it's back. Not LeVar, but it's back. And we'll tell you what it is again a little over 10 minutes from now here on FSR. By the way, before we get to another edition of In Case You Missed It, be sure to check out our YouTube channel for the show. 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Tap the thumbs up icon and comment away. 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
1: Sometimes you can't get to everything in the world of sports or entertainment. Good thing the guys are here to bring you In Case You Missed It.
0: Guys, we got a little bit of a problem here.
2: Uh-oh.
0: All right. We've chronicled the Ricky Pearsall, the Kyle Shanahan, just sort of the issues the 49ers have had. And you're probably thinking, well, you know, just a couple of freak occurrences, isolated incidents, not a big deal, nothing to worry about. Then you start to look down the list of 49ers that are currently dealing with an injury. Mike Evans, Pearsall, Andrew Farmer, Stribling.
2: Mike Evans looked injured. James. He looks injured healthy.
0: Malik Mustafa, Kalen Black. There's Christian Kirk. Like, there's a number of guys that are currently dealing with something with the 49ers. And so people have now started to reignite the, hey, where do they practice at? And it's real close to that substation or nuclear reactor or whatever we want to call it. And I don't know how you guys felt about training camp, or if you preferred going away for training camp, or, you know, staying locally or at the team facility. But I know Fred Warner loves sticking around and being there, but maybe there is something too. We should probably take the training camp elsewhere if we're going to continue on here, because the substation discussions have become louder and louder with the 49ers dealing with all these issues.
2: Okay.
3: Well, I mean, what do they do during the season comes around then? They just, I mean, it's right next to their stadium. It's right next to their practice fields. You can go away for camp, but what happens then when you come back for the season?
0: Can't you have FIFA come in and just cover it up? They did it with Levi's Stadium. They did it with the logo. They've got enough pull, apparently, to make the NFL just sort of bend the knee at will. So, like, can't FIFA just come in, pay him a few bucks, and just take care of the whole thing? But you don't need it.
3: This is also something that, like, sounds like a classic Jonas Knox radio take. We're like, all right, well, like, where do the 49ers rank on, for example, RotoWire's 2026 Injury Risk Index? Well, they actually rank number one. So there is some validity. There is something to what Jonas is saying about the substation and drawing more theories because how banged up they are right now.
2: They practice next to Chernobyl.
0: They do, man. Look at that place. It's awful.
3: Wasn't that where they had their team bonding?
2: Oh, no.
3: Did they go to Chernobyl for like a team trip or something?
0: Yeah, probably. Oh, no.
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0: The Tampa Bay Rays now lead by 3.5 games over the Yankees in the AL East. Tampa Bay won at Colorado 13-9, while St. Louis beat the Yankees in New York 13-7, scoring 7 times in the top of the 8th. Alec Burleson with 3 homers, 6 RBIs. Philadelphia sent Washington to a 6th straight loss 6-3. Pittsburgh and the Cubs each with wins. Toronto ended Houston's 6-game winning streak 3-1. Texas has lost 6 in a row. San Francisco beat them 5-1. Arizona took the late game over the Padres 5-1. Before the trade deadline, the Phillies acquired second baseman Luis Arraez from San Francisco. The Guardians traded for all-star pitcher Foster Griffin from the Nationals. And the Padres acquired two pitchers, Casey Mize from Detroit and Robbie Ray from San Francisco. And new Chicago Bears safety Kobe Bryant will miss 8 to 10 weeks after a knee injury in practice. I'm Steve DeSager.
19: You know what time it is?
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0: It's two pros and a cup of Joe, Fox Sports Radio. LeVar Arrington, Brady Quinn, Jonas Knox with you here. 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
0: You can, you can find us on hundreds of affiliates all across the country. We're going to be taking you live all the way up until 9 a.m. Eastern time, 6 o'clock Pacific. If you were listening on the podcast, I don't know, man.
1: My bad.
0: We'll see how that plays
1: out. It was
0: Ben
1: Maller, man. Ben Maller up in here stirring up stuff.
0: Starting theories.
1: Yeah, man.
0: Trying to workshop some ideas. Mm-hmm. 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So it's back, huh? Braden T. Quinn, it is back.
2: Well,
0: Notre Dame, USC is back.
2: Woo!
0: In 2030.
2: In 4 years.
0: Yeah, in 2030 it'll be back. But, hey, this is at least something, right? It's at least something that the schools announced yesterday that the rivalry is back on, and they will get things cracking coming up in 2030. So just 4 years from now. So at least
2: a couple of keynotes for it. It's four game. It's a four game series. It will be played at the beginning of the season, which goes against all tradition of what it used to be. So again, SC kind of getting their way in this regard. Notre Dame obviously wanted to keep it historically how it's been. You know, Notre Dame would go out to Southern California during Thanksgiving, just dating back. Just Petras and I have kind of detailed the story of the desire of both coaches way back when. And then SC would usually come at the beginning of fall. So which is why they kind of get what they want. One, a retreat from the cold weather, and the other, a hint or a glimpse of what fall looks like. And we get to bed. But yes, we get the rivalry back. It in large part came due to Indiana canceling its home and home against Notre Dame as they're reevaluating their non-conference schedule. So, I mean, look, a lot of things are going to change between now and then in college football. One in which that I'd be willing to bet a lot of money on is an expansion to 24 teams. And I say that for a couple of reasons. The first is there's a lot of momentum behind it. Every conference besides the SEC wants it. So the SEC is still holding out on how we go about formatting those 24 teams. But once we get there, I would imagine 2027, 2028, we will have an expanded playoff to 24 teams. But I'm saying that because this now allows other teams to schedule more difficult non-conference opponents, which is what this is for Southern Cal. And it opens up that, hey, if we're Texas, we're not complaining about losing to Ohio State last year and not getting in the playoff. They're definitely getting in the playoff last year. SC and Lincoln Riley doesn't have to worry about losing to Notre Dame and not getting in if they, you know, go 10-2 or maybe even 9-3. I should say maybe. Definitely if they go 9-3 and that's one of their losses, it'd be a quality loss based on how the committee looks at it. So this is mounting up to be a move that will fit into what a lot of people, I think, are hoping for is teams start playing tougher non-conference schedules, better schedules altogether. We've got all conferences now playing 9 conference games, which is a move in the right direction. So we're getting there, college football fans. It's slow, but we're getting there. But this is one thing that is back. It's awesome for college football. It's awesome for the fans. It's awesome for the players who play in it. You know, regardless of my lack of success during my time versus Southern Cal, there's still something about, you know, playing for the Shillelagh, playing for, you know, the history and tradition that all goes through. And that's part of it, part of the history of both schools. So I'm glad to see it is coming back.
1: I'll say this. For a moment there, when I saw that Indiana didn't want to continue to play Notre Dame, I was like, oh, I wonder if there's this maybe behind the scenes unspoken, or maybe it is spoken, idea of icing a team out like Notre Dame if you're the Big Ten. But then when I saw that USC was bringing the rivalry game back, then it made me rethink it. But I still think it exists that the Big Ten and the SEC are going to continue to build, and they're going to build to a point of where they ice other conferences and other teams out of what's going on. They're not going to play
2: build in what way?
1: I would assume, again, I think that they're going to build, these conferences are going to continue to grow, and they're going to continue to.
2: Well, that's not the case. The bill that's recently been put out, the Big Ten only really has room
1: for
2: one more.
1: Just build. You're saying build out of the conference. They only
2: The BILL that's been introduced.
1: Yeah.
2: It actually caps conferences at 19 teams. So the Big Ten, which has 18, only has room for one more. Now, theoretically, what it doesn't state, from what I have heard, is that they couldn't kick a couple teams out. Hmm. So they're capped at 19, which means they're not going to build to be bigger than that necessarily, but you could get a different mix of teams that actually become a part of the Big Ten or a part of the SEC as this thing moves forward. So it will be interesting. Notre Dame, though, is part of these conversations. The athletic director, Pete Bevacqua, is with the Big Ten and the SEC and some of the other congressional members who are putting this all together. So they're not going to get left out, I would imagine, if they're a part of all these meetings. But it is going to be interesting to see, like, if the SEC maybe drops a few and then switches someone else in, or Big Ten for that matter, like what that process would look like. I would imagine there'd be lawsuits. There would be all sorts of crazy stuff that would happen, but that is a possibility.
1: I just think at
0: 19, who's getting relegated, basically? Like, who's going to be told, hey, we're good here?
1: At 19 teams, how many teams are in the NFC?
0: 16.
1: 16 teams.
2: Yeah.
1: And you built the North, the South, the East, right? Like in the West. I don't know. I would assume if you're continuing towards a pro model, because that's where they're going to have to go, they're going to have to end up being a pro type, pro structure type model. Who's to say that you don't put in the best team that you can? And if you don't even kick teams out and add them with different ones, or if you do, what, it doesn't matter. If you do it, what's to say you're not turning it into the Big Ten East, West, North, South, or SEC Northwest, yeah, I mean, East, South?
2: I don't think they want to do divisions. And in part, I don't know why.
0: Honestly. They tried it before. Legion and Legends division?
1: Yeah, they tried it before.
0: Yeah. What was it
2: called? Yeah, they did the West and East. They did the Legends and the whatever it was. I don't know. It didn't last long. But
1: NIL wasn't a part of college football, either, though.
0: That was really ill-advised.
2: Yeah, I mean, I don't know if that matters for the division side of things. I think what the original thought or theory was when you looked at the way it was divided up, I mean, obviously, back then, Ohio State, Michigan, Penn State were the heavyweights of the conference, and, you know, they were all playing in the East, and the West had a little easier path, but what it almost guaranteed you was the East was going to win against the West, and it would assure you a spot into the playoff. I mean, that's essentially
1: it didn't assure us one, but, you know, it is what it is.
2: Well, exactly, and you could take issue with that, because I think people were frustrated, right? That was back during the era of, oh, can we have a two-loss team get in the playoff? It's like, well, yeah, they won the Big Ten. Why not? That was ridiculous, but it was what it was. I mean, obviously, you're off an odd number, too, if you go to 19. So I don't know
1: how you create
2: the divisions. No. Yeah. But I don't think they want the divisions. I think they subtly have, like, these subdivisions with the way they go about certain teams rotating, playing other teams to keep some. I mean, obviously, Ohio State and Michigan play every year. It's part of the rivalry. Michigan, Michigan State play every year. Part of that rivalry. Those things won't go away. And so you could make them part of a division, but If you make Ohio State, Michigan, Penn State, Michigan State all one division, there's your AFC North, and it's like, all right, like you have three of your, you know, best teams in the Big Ten all playing each other every year.
0: What's the point?
2: That doesn't necessarily help you get all those teams into the playoff. You'd like to divide it up where they've got, you know, three, four tough games in conference, and then the rest are, you know, again, whoever else that they're playing in non-conference and whoever else in the Big Ten, that assures you to get those bigger brand names into the playoff.
0: Hmm. I mean, that's kind of what I like about college football is that it's so all over the place. Like, who was the, was it Ted Cruz who was talking recently? I think it, like, the politician, they asked him, they said, if you could have your perfect day, like, what would your perfect day be? And he said, this is going to piss my wife off, but I would love an entire day to just watch college football. He said, starting at noon Eastern time all the way to 2 a.m. Eastern time. That's all I want to do. And you don't really get that in the NFL. You get a whole day of games. But in college football, bro, there's like 30 games going on at one time.
1: But, and they and all you, matter.
0: Yeah, it's awesome.
1: They like, all matter.
0: Listen.
1: At least early on. You know?
0: That's why, like, I don't, look, if you start separating and put, you know, elite teams here, and then it's like, all right, man, well, you know, then people are going to be focused so much on that to where you do have MAC games on a Tuesday. Like, all of a sudden, you know, it's October
1: and
0: it's snowing somewhere in the Midwest. You're like, why is this game? Oh, never mind. It's the MAC. It's a Tuesday night. Like, here we go. Like, that's, to me, I think that's sort of what separates itself. So I don't want college football to go to that pro model. Let the pro be the pro.
1: It's NIL. I know you say it doesn't have any bearing on it, but it does, because the highest bidders are getting the best players. So the money is, I don't know where it goes with the cap and if you have a, you know, a roster salary and all that stuff. I mean, they're doing salaries now. I mean, they might not say they are, but these guys are getting paid now. So I just think that the amount of money that is the pressure that's being put on these programs, you're going to have to figure out ways to structure not only your team, you're going to have to figure out ways to structure your conference to be able to continue to bring in top players. And listen, if I'm the Big Ten, I feel pretty confident because I have Oregon in there. So that brings in Nike. I mean, if you work to, you know, I don't know who the biggest Adidas school is, but generally the bigger apparel companies are the ones that you want to lean in on. But you're talking about financial institutions that people are going to start leaning in on as well to come to the table. I just think that it's going to turn into way bigger business, and that way bigger business is not within the NCAA. It's going to be within the conferences. And so there has to be a way that they structure to be able to make it relevant to being able to financially do what it is they need to do to keep their team strong.
2: The irony to that is, like, outside of Ohio State, Texas is their biggest Nike deal. You know, like, those are the two biggest Nike brands and deals. So it's kind of funny. Like, I don't know how much, like, that has a bearing on it, right? Because you don't want to bite the hand that feeds you. And Texas and Ohio State are huge brands and programs. If you look at, like, their enterprise value when people try to construct what that would be for a college team, those are two of the most valued, you know, by far. What's going to be interesting is, to your point about, like, how do you keep up with the Joneses, or how do you keep in this, you know, best position possible for the Big Ten? The Big Ten media rights deal pays out those schools more money than the SEC does. So every single year, if there's a $7 to $8 million gap in the TV media rights deal, like, that continues to add up, right? It compounds and it adds up on every single time. And the SEC media rights deal with ESPN runs through 2033, 2034. So unless they're going to do something sooner, they're kind of stuck in this world where the SEC, at least the last 3 years, obviously has fallen behind in regards to the national championship. It's fallen behind in regards to, you know, how much they can support and pay the programs compared to the other schools'

0: this position right now. But that being said, I don't know if it's so much about, like, again, NIL. I just think it's about trying to get this thing on a level playing field. You know, we still have so many differences with each state in regards to the rules and how those schools interpret some of the rules and how things are ultimately, like, governed and looked at. So they're trying to get this bill pushed through that should lead us to a world where we've got a level playing field. I think a more honest conversation about how these teams stack up against one another. And it's going to eventually become more about the conversation of access into that 2014 playoff once we get there. But again, if you look at why the 2014 playoff is so important to the Big Ten, if you will, well, they are already making more money off their media rights deal. The only thing that's missing is getting more teams into the playoff, right? You get a bonus for that. You get travel expenses and millions for that. The SEC has had more teams than anyone. So even though they haven't had as much success, which again, the success of those individual teams within the conference, it goes back to the conference. Those funds are pooled and then shared with one another. That's why the Big Ten's been able to kind of profit off more of it, right? You've had Indiana, Ohio State, Michigan the last 3 years. So those schools are sending more and more money back to the Big Ten to be divided up. If you get more teams that enter into this bigger playoff, that's just more money that kicks back to the conference that can be shared. So there's definitely a push, I think, from the SEC in theory with some schools, because they're like, hey man, we can get, you know, 8 teams in, 10 teams in of our conference. That's how confident we are about how good our conference is. And that might help us make up for some of that gap that we see right now between the Big Ten and us with our media rights deal.
1: On the subject of Notre Dame USC, it's awesome. It's back 2030, week one. That's great. It's still kind of wild and kind of disappointing and sad to think that there's dozens of players on both sides
2: that
1: over the next
2: experience.
1: We'll never know.
2: Yeah.
1: Literally never know. Yeah. I look, and I know Brady mentions that, yeah, it didn't go my way in those matchups with USC, but even saying that, could you imagine your Notre Dame career without those matchups? Like, it would
0: have been so weird to think about not having, like, you know, and getting it during an era in which they were the best or the greatest ever, right? They won back to back. They went for a third in a row. And, you know, but it was a challenge. It was like one of those things, like in life, if we're really stepping back from all of it, it's like, how do you teach, you know, young people how to prepare for something that, you know, it feels insurmountable. It feels like too big, like taking on a number one team in the country that's on whatever game win streak they're on. Like, you have to be very detailed, very precise about how you go about doing it. And it taught so many lessons from that. And to your point, there's obviously a lot of heartache that comes with it, but there's also the same amount of, like, lessons that you're learned from that. You know, you learn from those losses. You learn from those moments more than anything else and apply it moving forward. You know, I've had these conversations with my kids about, you know, hey, you're playing up against an older team. You know, this is how they're going to be. They're bigger, faster, stronger. So this is where you have to be able to win within the margins in order to have a shot, you know, and yes, they're young, but it's also, I think it starts young for teaching them those things. So as far as the rivalry goes, what's crazy about it is how much changes in college football year to year. I mean, if SC doesn't do well this season and there's, you know, and you look, Lincoln Riley's got, I believe, the same win-loss record or percentage as Clay Helton at this point. Clay Helton has, you know, had done a better as well in the postseason. I think he'd won a Pac-12 and won a Rose Bowl, whatever it was. I mean, if you look at the accolades for the guy they fired in order to bring in Lincoln Riley, who's being paid way more than Clay Helton was, you'd be like, hold on a second. This looks like the same guy. And so there's not a ton to hang their hat on there. And I think that's where there's fair criticisms of where this SC program is. Now, they feel very optimistic about where their program's at right now. And this window of championship is how they've put it this offseason. So we'll see if that comes to fruition this offseason. But my whole point in saying that is, you know, a year from now, like, they could have a different coach, or 2 years from now. You know, who knows if, you know, Coach Freeman, Marcus Freeman stays at Notre Dame. There was rumors of him going to the NFL this past offseason. Like, 4 years from now, so much changes. And you know, it could look entirely different depending on some of those changes that take place in college football. So that's the other part of this is, like, you know, you had all this argument over who

0: blame. It went on and everything else. And it's like, I don't know. I mean, again, it could be different ADs by that point. Like, you never know what could happen. That's how fast things change in the college football world. And I'm, you know, as far as the rivalry goes, like, it'll be great when we get it back. But again, we're talking about 4 years from now.
1: Yeah, I think it'll still be a rivalry. How hard will it have to be?
0: It's always going to be a rivalry. It's always going to be a rivalry. I mean, it's especially bringing it back and the history behind it. You know, it's, I mean, think about it. That game survived world wars. Like, COVID's the only thing that stood in its way for a year. And that, when, so when you think about the history of those two teams finding their way, and even logistically, like Notre Dame making their way out to Southern California to play that game way back when you're traveling by train, like, they've been able to make that game happen. So it is a rivalry. It will always be a rivalry. That's what's the saddest part about us having a 4 year gap is the people who got involved in this somehow couldn't find a way of making it work and extending it. So we didn't have to have this gap in time where when historians of college football look back and go, hey, why'd they stop playing for that like 4 year span? Like what's going to be the conclusion? I mean, one side of the conversation, they might put on Lincoln Riley since he started the conversation in the first place. The SC folks who live in a world of delusion, they'll probably say, oh, it's Notre Dame. They said any place, anywhere, and they didn't want to play in week zero or week one of this 2026 season. It's like, okay, what about 2027? What about 2028, 2029? And that's where, like, it draws up some of those conversations of, well, you know, there's less non-conference games for SC to deal with, and maybe they didn't want to. Whatever the case is, it doesn't matter. At the end of the day, there's this gap in this rivalry that is completely unnecessary. But at least they were able to get it done. And for the ones who get it done, Grainger offers access to over 1 million products and the scale to deliver when and where you need them, the right tools and supplies. They're never far away. Call clickgrainger.com or just stop by.
2: That's what I'm talking about right there. Look at that.
1: I mean, you got it in.
2: Look at that.
1: Got it in. I mean,
2: by the way, you know, I almost
1: well done.
2: I almost called one of the, well, at least called a play for one of the Brady Quinn Notre Dame USC games.
1: Okay, you called it.
2: There was a contest they did on a local radio station out here where you sent in a mock play-by-play call of a USC game. And so I did it as a joke. Like, I think I was.
1: Of course you did.
2: Well, I think I was hammered. Mm-hmm. And I made it to the finalists, like the top two or three. And ultimately, I didn't win it. But the winner.
1: Where's the winner?
2: Well, I have no idea.
1: Oh. They're not hosting a morning draft show for Fox.
2: Well, no, but like the winner actually ends up getting to call a play in that game on radio. And so I was so upset about it that I finagled some things and made it to where, since I didn't get to call that game, I made it to where Brady and I still got to work together all the years.
0: Okay, that's what it is. I was gonna say, can you give us an example? Could you give us an example of one of those calls?
1: Yeah, give us an example. Right now? Let's get it.
2: I'm trying to think who were the players back then.
1: Let's make them up.
0: Oh my gosh, dude. Yeah, like, what does it matter? Did you really think you were going to venture down this path and we weren't going to hold you accountable for?
1: Just make it up. Give us a call. You know what?
0: Where do you
1: give
0: think
1: us,
0: this is
1: give
0: go,
1: us a little music bid.
2: All right, I got
1: Lorraine,
2: it.
1: I know we're up against the break, but give us a little music bid.
2: Notre Dame,
1: you know?
2: Fight song. Brady, who is your running back?
0: Darius Walker.
2: All right. Notre Dame with the ball. 4th and 6 from the USC 24-yard line.
1: How much time is left?
2: Darius Walker in the backfield.
1: Hold on now. You got to say how much time is left.
2: Samardzija split right.
1: Oh, God.
2: Quinn out of the shotgun.
1: This is why I lost.
2: Clock winding down. Play clock at 2. Play clock at 1. They get the ball off. Quinn back to throw. Pressured. Rolls right. Fires. Samardzija caught it. Touchdown. Touchdown. Touchdown. Touchdown, Irish. Quinn to Samardzija. They've done it again. There are USC fans sobbing in their COVID masks. Going home with an L.
1: What is this voice? You sound like a poor man's Myron Cope.
0: I do like how he added the crowd noise with the breath. I thought you guys...
2: Yeah, I think I did that in the mock call too.
1: I don't know how important the play is. You didn't tell me what the down. You didn't tell me the down. Oh, you did say distance.
2: Yeah, 4th and 6.
1: You didn't say the quarter or the time, bro.
2: Yeah, what about Darius Walker flanked to Quinn's right? That's painting the picture on radio.
0: Yeah.
2: All right.
0: Yeah.
1: I could see why you lost.
2: I could have taken that's insulting. I could have taken it a step further. I could have said, you know, moving left to right on your radio dial.
1: You could have said that was very well used.
2: That's one of my
1: line.
2: Favorite things.
1: That was a great line for a radio call.
2: But it is what it is. It worked out. We're all together. All of us.
1: All right. I guess that's what we call it.
2: And you're back. It is two pros and a cup of Joe here on Fox Sports Radio. All right, so coming up next here, we are going to find out what the hell's going on with the latest drama in the NFL involving one former quarterback, and that's yours right here on FSR. But every sports season is built on preparation, studying the trends, and making the necessary adjustments to reach the ultimate goal. 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

0: Sports Radio. Yeah, we've never had it that bad. LeVar Arrington, Brady Quinn, Jonas Knox with you.
1: That's crazy.
0: By the way, we are going to have another edition of What the Hell You Watching coming up here in about 15 minutes from now. That'll be yours right here on FSR. All right. How's this whole Tony Romo thing going to play out? People are throwing, I think Florio had something on Greg Olsen potentially being somebody that they could look at. As of right now, it's J.J. Watt who's there. Andrew.
1: It'll be Watt for this year.
0: Okay.
1: It's not going to be anyone else until after the season. I would assume this will take that long of a process to sort out. And they probably want to see how J.J. Watt does.
2: I think that's exactly what it is. They want to see how J.J. Watt does.
0: So you guys are, when you say the season, so that's a wrap then?
2: For this year, it's a wrap, I think, period. I think so. Again, yeah, some people took offense to me saying what I said yesterday, but I said it and I stand on it.
1: How many toes down?
2: All 10. And if I had an
1: extra one toe that's kind of jacked up.
2: Right.
1: I got one that like sticks up. So I don't know if I could say 10. I might have to say like 9 or like 9.5.
2: I would bend down and push my toe that
1: push the other one down.
2: And push it down.
1: You got toes like that too?
2: No, I don't. Oh. I got good toes actually.
1: My feet are jacked up, man.
2: Yeah, no. My back is jacked up. My neck and my back. But anyway, I basically said the minority in sports are non-Hall of Famers. You have to be doubly better than the ones who had Hall of Fame careers. Like, that's first off, because they're going for the jackets. Like, that's what they want. So if you get a job, if you get the job, which Tony Romo got the job, but it's like if you stop, he had some great statistical years, no doubt about it. But he's a one-time All-Pro, and I think that's second team. I don't know what his whole, like, I know he got 4 Pro Bowls, but I don't know what that, you know, what type of Pro Bowls they were. Like, was he an alternate? I don't know what he was. What I do know is that he did have a good enough career and he was a polarizing figure and enough of a beloved player with his personality to be put in the booth. If you get an opportunity to get that type of a seat to that type of a level, you have to be on point. And whatever your bit is, whatever your shtick is that you've developed and you go with, great, go with that. You want to have that aloof type of approach or whatever it may be, great. But one thing I'll credit you with, and almost gets on my nerves sometimes, is how thorough you are. If he's going to be the quarterback.
0: He's talking about me, Brady.
2: Whatever. If he's going to be, you're thorough too. But you ain't as thorough as Q. He's and his fingers is good. Like he's good.
0: My hair.
2: Listen, you have got to be a Brady Quinn type. So if you're going to be like, oh, Brady over analyzes or oh, he does too much. Nah, nah. He has to. And you know what? For what it's worth, so did Tony Romo, and he didn't. In fact, he kind of was on the opposite end of the spectrum of I show up, I laugh, I try to predict the play. If it works out, I look like I'm great. If it doesn't, oh, well, I'll just throw it over to Jim.
0: By the way, I'm almost positive Tony Romo missed a game one week because he was at a golf tournament.
1: He was golfing.
0: Yeah. And the next week they had him calling a game at the Chargers game at the soccer stadium they were playing at. And I thought it was a punishment because he left to go be a part of a golf tournament. So
2: let's put it in perspective. let me bring it home.
1: It's amazing.
0: If
2: Tom Brady had the same situation play out, is he still calling games this year? Does he miss one game? If Tom Brady has the same exact situation play out.
1: It's a good question. It's such a good question because he's the GOAT. It's like, I feel like the GOATs get the benefit
2: they
1: of the
2: get
1: doubt.
2: The benefit of the doubt.
1: Well, hold on for a second. I guess let me just say this. I'm not so sure he doesn't end up coming back. I mean, I think we talked about how unique getting a what OWI in Wisconsin is, where your first offense is not criminal. It's a misdemeanor. I guess I shouldn't say criminal. It's not going to be on his record. It's a small fine. It's the only state you could literally have this happen, and it's not as penal. So he may have a case to say, hey guys, I made a mistake. I'm getting rehabilitated, but like, I'm good. Like I can come back and call these games. I think they owe him over $70 million. Is it $80 million? Whatever the number is. Over He's got 4 years left on his deal. And so if you, there's two trains of thought here. It's usually about the money, and there's most likely a morality clause, meaning how Tony Romo conducts himself off, out of the booth matters to CBS and their brand. And if he does something to tarnish that reputation, all that can go away. And so I don't know if what's the language is within that contract. If he triggered something within that contract, on paper, it might say, well, legally a misdemeanor doesn't, count for that. Or there might be precedent that someone, that his agent or an attorney might make the case. Hey, we've seen other guys who have misdemeanors and still come back, or people within the organization or within that network have still come back. So, the type of, I want to say crime, but what's happened here, because of the uniqueness of it being Wisconsin, could throw a wrench in this whole thing. Where CBS was like, okay, we feel like we're done with Tony. We know he doesn't do as good of a job. We can get out from underneath this $17, $18 million a year contract. But I'm not so sure. So I think that they probably want to get out from underneath it and see what else is there. I just think it's going to be interesting to see who would eventually take over, whether it's J.J. Watt or Greg Olsen, and how much they're going to get compensated for. Dave Portnoy went on a rant yesterday just about these contracts and how it's kind of hard to justify them. And his point is that you're going to watch the game because of who's playing. Like, you're not taking into account who's on the broadcast. And I think that's pretty much fair regardless of what sport, of anything else you're watching. Now, that broadcaster can enhance the broadcast where you are excited to listen to their call, or you think they do a really great job and it makes it easier to consume. But let's be honest, it doesn't change if I'm watching Brown Steelers, who's calling that game. I'm going to watch regardless. I grew up on that rivalry. It doesn't matter to me who's calling it. So it doesn't really make a ton of sense why you're paying these guys an ungodly amount for a game that it really doesn't matter who's calling it. Now, the only people it matters to is the people in the front office, the shield of the NFL, because they want to make sure whoever is representing that network, that number one guy, is a guy who represents the greatness and the legacy of the NFL. And so I don't know if there's pressure from the NFL with what's taking place. I don't know how they feel about Romo, but I would imagine that CBS is looking at this contract like, we want to try to find any way possible to cut costs and get out of this deal if we feel like we can find someone who could do a similar job and get paid less.
2: I'm going to push back just a little bit, and I'm going to say certain dudes that call games, I'm all in. When Gus calls a game, when Keith Jackson called a game, I was all in.
1: That's fine, but it doesn't – okay, if Penn State's playing Ohio State, are you watching?
2: Hell yeah.
1: Doesn't matter who's calling it.
2: Yeah, but I'll say this. It matters in the sense that when I hear that voice, whoa, Nelly, and he sets the stage for what's about to happen.
1: Yeah. It enhances it. You're still going to watch.
2: That's what I'm saying.
1: What I said. It enhances it.
2: That's where they make their money. Too, and it might not be as good as it would be if I took an enhancement to go with it at my age. So while I'll say I'm with you, I'm going to still jump in. But am I jumping in with enhancement, or am I jumping in without it? Because a lot of games I'll watch with music on. I won't even listen to the people who are calling it. If the person calling the game, I think they're really good at what they're doing, I'll watch with the sound on and listen to them. So I'm just saying. And for what it's worth, it should be noted, because I don't know if anybody made the connection here. But isn't it a tad bit ironic, maybe possibly coincidental, that Tony Romo got his OWI where?
0: Wisconsin.
2: And now he's being replaced by who?
0: J.J. Watt.
2: J.J. Watt. Who was a star from...
1: Yeah.
3: Kind of funny.
1: Yeah. So you think the cops had it out for him?
3: Yeah.
1: They saw Roma. They're like, get Roma. We got to get Watt in the booth.
3: Yes.
1: I don't know.
3: I'm joking.
1: Some cheesehead on cheesehead crime right there.
0: By the way,
3: joking, but golly,
0: what's this world coming to? You can't lie about your dead grandparents anymore.
3: Hey, man. That's Tony Romo. If we get him out of there, we're going to get our guy. We're going to book him.
1: Yo, hold on. Did he get more likable from the DUI sobriety test video? Because everyone kept telling me, they're like, well, I didn't really like Romo after, you know, whatever. He's like, but after that video, I love Romo now.
0: Corey, you're like, hey, I get it.
3: I got to stretch out.
0: Hey, now we know why he sounds the way he does. Now it makes sense.
3: Let me stretch.
0: We'll peek behind the curtain. Just, you know. He's got to work his back.
3: People
0: out,
3: got turned up about it, though. So there must be a lot of people that like Tony Romo out there.
0: It's a new frontier.
3: And you know what? Sure. Hey, I would assume he was driving the Nissan Frontier because he was still safe. It got him to the side of the road safe with no fuss. And you want to get home and make sure there's no fuss. You're going to want to jump in the Nissan Frontier because it's built for your work week and it gets you ready to load up that tailgate on the weekends. 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
0: Look up, look down, look around, look up, look down, look around. In the trees and on the ground, 'cause the ALB must be found.
1: Some signs of the ALB are dime-sized holes on tree trunks, a sawdust-like material called frass, and the beetle itself, with a long black body and white spots.
0: Look up, look down, look around, look up, look down, look around. In the trees and on the ground, 'cause the ALB must be found.
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8: So much to watch, so little time.
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8: What the hell are we watching?
12: To tell you the truth, I don't give a
9: All right.
13: Hey.
9: Far, take center stage.
13: Well, I mean, I was watching Raising Kanan. And this last episode has been, pretty interesting to say the least. And I don't want to be a spoiler guy. So if you're a Raising Kanan type of guy, dang, that was a wild. Well, I kind of knew it was heading towards that, but I haven't watched, House of Dragons this week yet. I'll do that today, but I did watch, I'm up to speed on Dutton Ranch. And that's, or no, excuse me, not Dutton Ranch. What is it called? Is it Dutton Ranch? Not Dutton Ranch. I'm mixing them up because they're so the same.
14: One of those shows.
13: It's one of them. Like, yeah, it's this. And her guy surprised her, came into town, proposed to her. She didn't say she wouldn't. She just didn't say she would. And it was all because of a dude that she, Ransom Canyon. It's Ransom Canyon. That just came to me. And she's a pretty good looking chick, by the way. Pretty good looking. And, you know, she ends up breaking it off with the dude. Like, come on, man. Like, the dude really loved you, wanted to be with you. Your mom liked him. Kind of went bad. So I'm interested to see where it all goes now, because she's back home. She wants to save her little restaurant and do a music festival. You should check out Ransom Canyon. It's a pretty good show. Pretty good show. It's kind of like Dutton Ranch.
9: Is that the... So what is Raising Canaan?
13: Oh, that's hood. That's ratchet. That's 50 Cent. That's ratchet TV. You got to get you a little ratchet in.
9: What's ratchet TV? What does that mean?
13: Watch it. You know. Juice, New Jack City, you know, Boys in the Hood, you know, stuff like that. You know.
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22: Here's something pretty disturbing I discovered while researching this podcast. This is what it actually says on the Los Angeles Police Department website. The site states that the Adult Missing Persons Unit investigates 3,200 cases a month, and 70% of those missing people are found or returned voluntarily within 2 or 3 days. It goes on to explain, and I quote here, "Since being a missing person is not a crime, police are given a very limited role while conducting these types of investigations." At the bottom of the webpage, it gets more disturbing. There's a section titled, "What if they never returned?" And here's the official police advice. In such situations, you may want to enlist the services of a private investigator to assist in your search. If you can't afford a PI, the police elaborate, quote, "Another option would be to contact the Salvation Army, which has a missing persons locator program." There is not a single sentence on the LAPD website that would lead a loved one of a missing person to have any faith that the police would properly investigate it. What the LAPD is basically saying is, if someone you love goes missing, don't overreact. They'll probably turn up, unless they don't, in which case you should get someone besides the police to look into it. All this is my way of saying, if the police took missing persons cases as seriously as they do, say, bank robberies, I wouldn't have had to do this podcast in the first place and end up chasing a violent criminal halfway around the country. I'm Neil Strauss, and you can hear the full story of To Live and Die in L.A.
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4: A quiet residential neighborhood erupts in chaos. Carmine Galante, the feared boss of the Bonanno crime family, lies dead, his cigar still clutched between his teeth.
23: Masked men walked into Joe and Mary's luncheonette in Brooklyn today and gunned down Carmine Galante, a man believed to be the most powerful mafia chieftain in the country.
4: The execution sent shockwaves through the criminal underworld and set the stage for one of the most pivotal criminal cases in New York City history. From the minds behind the acclaimed television series comes Law and Order: Criminal Justice System. This isn't a scripted drama. These are real stories told by the people who have lived them.
24: My father should have been a dead man.
4: For decades, the mafia had New York City in a stranglehold, with law enforcement seemingly powerless to intervene. But the murder of Carmine Galante marked the beginning of the end. Discover how a group of young prosecutors took on the mafia and, with the help of law enforcement, brought down its most powerful figures. I'm Anasika Nicolazzi. And from Wolf Entertainment and iHeart Podcasts, this is Law & Order: Criminal Justice System.
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27: The St. Louis Cardinals scored seven runs in the top of the eighth, one at the Yankees, 13-7. Alec Burleson with three homers, six RBIs. The second place Yankees are now 3.5 games back of the Rays in the AL East. Tampa Bay won 13-9 at Colorado. Two more homers for Junior Caminero. He has 32. Arizona took the late game 5-1 over San Diego. The Padres, who had won 8 of 9, are now 2 games back of Philadelphia for the last NL wildcard spot. The Phillies had a comeback victory over Washington 6-3. Pittsburgh held on 4-3 at Milwaukee. The Cubs beat the slumping Dodgers 10-5. Toronto ended Houston's 6-game winning streak 3-1. And San Francisco won 5-1 at Texas. The Rangers, who committed 5 errors, have lost 6 games in a row. The Red Sox got catcher Adley Rutschman in trade from Baltimore. Seattle got outfielder Taylor Ward from Baltimore. I'm Steve DeSager.
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0: Two pros and a cup of Joe, Fox Sports Radio, LeVar Arrington, Brady Quinn, Jonas Knox with you here. 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And if you're listening on the podcast, we appreciate you doing so. And before we catch up with our guy, Pete Prisco, for a little red ass on a Tuesday morning, a tradition here, we do have a little bit of breaking news.
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0: Bijan Robinson and the Atlanta Falcons have reportedly reached an agreement on a 3-year extension worth up to $75 million. It will now make him the highest paid running back in NFL history, according to Adam Schefter. He will receive a record $51 million guaranteed, including $37 million at signing. So that is the news out of the NFL. It looked like a hold-in situation for Bijan Robinson. Jahmyr Gibbs is the other one. But Bijan gets his deal done, according to various reports circling right now. The Falcons extend their guy. Almost a nice, foregone conclusion.
2: Well deserved.
0: Yeah.
2: Well deserved for old Bijan.
3: Yeah. Old Bijan.
2: Now, well, you better believe that Jahmyr Gibbs is going to try to jump that. So.
0: Oh, yeah. Yep. Well, look, there's only one man who can break it all down and have some thoughts on all this. He's the one and only Pete Prisco, senior NFL columnist for CBS Sports, CBS Sports HQ analyst. You can get him on X at Prisco CBS if you want some of that smoke. And he's a Tuesday tradition here on this show. Pete, good morning.
4: What's up, guys? How are you?
5: Hi, Pete.
2: What up, Pete?
0: Pete.
4: Green Bay. That's where I'm up. I'm in Green Bay, Wisconsin.
0: Are you? Nice.
4: Yeah.
0: You see, is Romo at the saloon already? Or is he?
5: Nice.
4: Wow.
0: I didn't know when they started there. I'm sorry. Sorry about that.
4: There you go.
2: Well, Pete's not going to comment on it. He's too scared. CBS will get mad at him. This is like back with ESPN with the Rossini stuff.
4: You're unbelievable.
2: See, you're proving me right now.
4: You gonna comment on the Sanchez stuff?
0: Oh, no.
2: Yeah, I called the game. What do you want to comment on?
4: I mean, you know, there you go.
0: Okay.
2: Yeah, I was there. I actually
0: there
2: commented
0: you go.
2: Quite a bit.
0: What do you mean, Pete? There you
4: I'm
0: go.
4: I'm just saying, you know, we don't talk about things.
3: Okay. Why is that? Why is it so hard to just talk about what you see, what happens? I mean, come on.
4: You mean like what Rodgers did yesterday?
3: Yes.
4: I mean, did you see that the Steelers had to send out a note about that yesterday, too?
3: Yikes. Well, yeah, I didn't see that. They walked it back?
0: Not surprising.
4: Well, he didn't walk it back.
3: The Steelers did.
4: These are our views. You know, those are his views, and people are entitled to their views or whatever. You know how that is.
3: Yeah, absolutely. Wow.
0: Pete, what is the, since we're on the topic, what is the comment or comments you've made publicly, and it doesn't have to be controversial from those standpoints, that has gotten you the most heat in your career?
4: Good question. I mean, there's a lot of them that I've said over the years that have gotten me into some heat. I'll be honest with you. Mm. But I can't really remember. I mean, I walk around with a fire on my back of my head, you know. People love to get me angry at me.
0: There's got to be one that you can think of that you go, man, that really that pissed off either a fan base, a coworker, a network, whatever, a team, a coach.
2: The team, I mean, you were really hard on Tebow, and you were in Jacksonville at the time, which is where he's from.
4: That was a 2-3-4 year long thing where I was on the radio in Jacksonville in drive time. And so I mean, it was like layup after layup for me. And that got me in a bunch of hot water because he's a Jacksonville kid, and they used to call up the show and threaten to come over and kick my butt. And I could tell you that I'm coming over there and going to get you. You can't be making fun of that Tebow. His dad, God rest his soul, used to call my show all the time complaining. So, yeah, there were a lot. And by the way, I might be one of the few people in the history of the mankind Because Tim Tebow is actually a really nice kid who I'm blocked by him.
0: Really?
2: Wow.
0: Good for you.
4: Huh. Yeah, I earned that. Well, I mean, I used to, you know, he wasn't a very good quarterback, and, you know, there were a bunch of other things at play.
2: Do you feel like, well, I'm not even sure how we transitioned from this, but in regards to the Rodgers stuff and everything he aired out and said, do you feel like that motivates others to be more outspoken? Do you feel like it is just going to be kind of a flash in the pan? It'll go away and that's just Rodgers. Like, how do you view what he did yesterday and how this impacts him, the team, everything else? I mean, I'm not sure how he's going to be received with the team. I mean, he's obviously been there a year already, so it's not like he's new to them. But I feel like this is one of those moments where he knows this is his last dance. He keeps talking about when he's done, he's going to go away from the game altogether. And so did you kind of view this as more of like, hey, this is like the last thing he wanted to get it off his chest before the football season? Or like, how do you view all that?
4: He doesn't care. He didn't give a crap. I mean, basically, he didn't care. He didn't care when he said all that stuff to begin with. I mean, you know that, Brady. You get to a certain point in your life and you don't care anymore. I mean, he just came out and said it. And when he didn't do that, everybody came down on him. Remember? I mean, they killed him. They came down on him. And you know, look, he stood his ground and look, good for him. And now looking back on it, he can do that. And so, look. There's a lot of things at play there. We're finding out more and more as we move along through the process. And there you go. Look, it was a terrible situation. But again, it divided a lot of people, and he was on one side, and therefore he took the heat for it. Now he's coming back and saying, "Look, I took the heat then, and now look." And that's basically what it is. So, look, you're entitled to your opinion. You're entitled to say what you want to do. He stood his ground, and now he's, you know, coming back firing bullets at everybody else. So I get it. But again, you get to a point in your life, what does he care? He's retiring after the season. Is somebody going to boo him in the crowd because he said that stuff now? Probably not. And now he's going to walk off into the sunset. He's freed of any restraints of being forced to say things that he doesn't want to say.
3: He brought up the Rossini situation. I mean, Is it all but gone? Brady said it was going to be done. Brady said it was going to be done, you know. And
2: this is something. He's tried his best, Pete, to keep this going.
3: I'm just curious.
2: LeVar is going to get into week one.
4: Every week with you, LeVar. Every week.
2: I know. You're the only one, LeVar. It doesn't count if you're the only one.
4: It's moved on. We've moved on. It's over. It's done.
3: It's done. Is it done because y'all don't want to talk about it, or is it done? Is it done for a real reason, Pete Prisco?
4: No, I don't. I think it's done. I think it's over with. I mean, you know how those kind of things, scandals, stay around for a little while and then off they go.
3: Okay.
4: By the way, when I talk about Rodgers being able to say what he wants, you guys know this, and you've been around. You go into a restaurant or you go into a store or something, and you see an 84-year-old man in there. They don't care one bit about what they say. They just say
3: they don't.
4: It. You know what I'm saying?
3: Yeah, yeah, right.
4: Yeah, so absolutely. That's basically where he's at in his career. He's an old man getting ready to walk off into the sunset.
0: Yeah. Pete Prisco, senior NFL columnist for CBS Sports, CBS Sports HQ analyst, joining us here on FSR. Get him on at Prisco CBS. So we mentioned before he came on, Pete, the breaking news. Bijan Robinson gets his deal done, an extension with the Atlanta Falcons. I know you were at Bucs training camp. Do you see Atlanta as a potential threat to Tampa Bay in that division? Or are you still confident in what you saw with the Bucs, even though they've got the Baker Mayfield contract stuff going on?
4: No, the Bucs are still the best team in the division. I don't think there's any question about that. Now, the Baker Mayfield contract situation is interesting. I mean, you know, here's a guy who they offered a 2-year deal. Well, you know, a 3-year deal, but only 2 years of guaranteed money. And he wasn't happy with it. So I wouldn't take it if I were him. So what is Baker going to be doing? Doing what he always does, plays with a chip on his shoulder. And I think they're going to be a good team. I mean, Reuben Bain's going to really add to that defense. Vita Vea is not going anywhere. He'll play. They got better in the secondary. I think they're young players. You know, your Notre Dame kid has to stay on the field, Brady, Benjamin Morrison, but he's a good player. And then you look on the offense, their offensive line, when it's on the field, and they weren't on the field last year, one of the best in the league when they're on the field, and they have weapons. Abuka's a good player. You know, McMillan's a good player. They can throw the football at Baker. They're the best team. And by the way, I don't know if you guys saw that, but Baker sat down with me to do an interview, and I had a $20 bill in my pocket that was taped up, and I gave it to him for part of the Baker Mayfield fund for the year since he didn't an extension. Oh, and he took it. He never gave it back to me.
2: Why wouldn't he take the money? You gave it to him?
4: Yeah, I know, but I figured, you know, here you go. I don't care. I'm now, you know, but again. Yeah,
2: that, you know what that's for? That goes in the quarterback fund for all the times I bought you lunch and didn't get anything back in return.
3: How about that, Pete?
4: Brady, I don't know what you're talking about buying lunch. You used to call in and order on the company card. You'd order.
2: No, I don't have a company card. I was a subcontractor. It was through Uber. I have the Uber Eats receipts to prove it, Pete.
4: Guys, I can tell you this right now. Brady's a very generous man. I'm going to tell you that right there, 100%. But there were times early in Brady's career at CBS where his brother-in-law was such a lie.
2: It's one time.
4: And he brought his brother-in-law lunch, but didn't buy anybody else lunch. And they sat in front of everybody and ate it in front of them.
2: Dang.
4: Jeez. Yeah. Oh, yeah.
3: The nerve.
4: True story, Brady, or not? Is that a true story?
2: Well, first off, we didn't sit in front of anyone and eat it. AJ did ask if we could order something. So I ordered something, and we sat and we talked because him and I were catching up. I was living in Florida at the time. Didn't get to see him all that often. So we were catching up, talking a little bit while he was there to work in studio for CBS. So he had some questions too that probably were, you know, hey, how do I need to do this? Or the producers, et cetera, et cetera. Like, what do they want to see? That sort of thing.
4: That's
2: 100% true.
4: No, and we called you out on it. What about us? And, you know, we called you out on it.
2: Yeah, so, and then I bought you 1,000 lunches after that you
4: definitely bought lunches.
2: They put lettuce on this. They didn't give me my cookie with it.
4: Where the company bought lunch and you bought, like, took advantage of it and bought a $44
2: The company never bought lunch, Pete.
4: Yes, you did.
2: On Sundays, that was not a company deal.
4: Yeah, it was. Yeah, it was.
2: No, it wasn't. That was what was in the cap.
4: I'm going to say this with all sincerity. You guys probably know this. Brady is very generous.
2: And he is a generous dude. Here's the truth that Pete
4: stands out that I remember.
2: That Pete doesn't want to tell you.
3: I appreciate that Rolex he bought me for this year's Christmas gift. Yeah.
4: Oh, yeah. I don't. Well, did you get yours? I didn't get mine.
3: This year's Pete. Not last year. Yeah, the one that's coming up. Yeah.
2: I'm still waiting on my sneakers too, LeVar.
3: I mean, I got you, bro.
2: I know you do. That's what you said. That's what you said about the Yale stuff. That ever came.
3: I got you on that too.
2: Look at Jonas. Look at Jonas. Jonas is over there looking at you right now.
4: Jonas, but you gotta. Brady is a very generous guy.
0: He
4: lunch a lot, and so. But you know me, I'm going to pick out the one time that he took care of himself and make an issue out of that. That's how
2: the best thing about Pete is. You can anticipate this every Sunday. Is he would go in the lunchroom, he'd look at whatever they catered in and be like, I'm not eating that. I say, all right, guys, what do we want to eat? Let's go order Jersey Mike's. We would typically order Jersey Mike's. And then Pete would be upset about something that happened with a sandwich, and then he would make fun of me and Rick Spielman for how fast Rick Spielman and I eat. That was him and Jamie Eisenberg used to sit there and just watch Rick and I eat, and they'd make fun of us the entire time.
3: That is kind of crazy, man. I ain't gonna lie.
4: And Brady eats really, really fast.
3: It's like almost like he.

0: This is the last we know of Bijan Robinson this last 3 years of this deal.
1: Well, I'm not saying look, in history, you can look back and see that these deals, the second deal after that, usually don't work out. Let's go back and look at the history. It happens all the time. So well, this reality is probably not. Melvin Gordon. I mean, there's a lot of guys over the years got deals that didn't work out. You know?
0: So are you going to say the same thing about Jahmyr Gibbs when he surpasses this number?
1: Well, those two guys deserve to be paid on these deals. I'm not going to take that away from them. Right now, they're among the best players.
0: After that, they're done.
1: Then like after that, they're not going to get the mega deals. Yeah. Hmm. That's basically it is.
0: But they're still going to play football is what you're saying.
1: Yeah. I mean, you would think, but
0: well,
1: I guess.
0: Can you tell our audience?
1: That's the reality of it. Look at the history of the position.
0: Okay, but can you tell our audience what your strategy would be if you were drafting a running back, what you'd do?
1: Draft him, sign him to a 5-year contract, run him into the ground, and draft another one for when he's not ready to play anymore.
2: I mean, you're being honest. I mean, and that's probably exactly how if they could say it the way they wanted to, that's exactly the way it'd be stated.
3: Like it's a pickup truck.
1: By the way, I will put a little asterisk next to that when I say that, because the airbacks, you know that, Brady, how I always say that, they're different than the other backs. And by that, I mean McCaffrey. And I told Christian McCaffrey one time about 4 years ago, he was on our set at the Super Bowl. I said, I wouldn't pay running backs, but you're different. You do different things. Same with Gibbs. He does different things. Same with Robinson. They do different things. They're not just line up and run the football guys. You can split them out. You can get them in space. Those are air backs. The traditional backs, they're different. They truly grow on trees.
4: Dang. Truly grow on trees.
3: Pete. You are in Green Bay, as you mentioned. You're in the midst of your training camp tour. Early impressions on the Packers, have you had a chance to watch, or do you do that later
1: on? No, I saw him yesterday. Jordan Love looked really good. I think, again, I'm in the minority on that one. I think he's one of the most underappreciated quarterbacks in this league. Now he's got to stay on the field, and I talked to him about it yesterday. He agrees. I mean, he got to be on the field. But the fact that, you know, he threw 20-6 last year, or 22-6 or whatever it was, and they still can throw the football down the field. And I, you know, Watson, and I think Golden's going to have a big year. You know, they can really get that passing game going. Kraft is now coming back; he's working on the side. So I think they're going to score points. It just goes down to the defense. And defensively, where is Parsons, and when does he come back? And he walked by yesterday. I was standing out there, and he came through. And look, he's walking pretty good. I guess they said yesterday he was running some sprints the other day with some players. So he's, you know, not planning and cutting or anything yet. But I think, you know, mid-October, early October, they just got to weather the storm before them. Because when he comes back, they're a different defense. You know, people forget about the Packers. They were at Denver with a 9-3-1 record and led the Broncos by double digits when Parsons got hurt and went out. They didn't win again. Should have beat the Bears twice, or could have beat the Bears twice, including in the playoffs, and allowed games to get away. And so I think they're going to be right there in the mix again to win that division and be a big threat in the postseason.
0: Pete, I got a question for you. Ben Johnson talked about the motivation for Chicago this year, and you know he said to them, well, we're the biggest regression candidate. We're the consensus regression candidate from last year to this year. Is there a team out there that you look at and you say, yeah, I think they're going to take a step back from where they were based on the win-loss record back in 2025?
1: New England.
3: Bingo.
0: Ooh.
1: Yeah, New England.
3: Totally agree.
1: And the reason I say that is because New England played a lot of close games, won a lot of close games, didn't have a tough schedule, didn't play well down the stretch on offense and into the postseason. And that usually, to me, is a team that's going to regress. Again, Mike Vrabel's a good football coach. But again, they got to prove to me that they were better than what they were a year ago. And I don't know if they can. So that's my regression candidate right now.
2: Are there any other reasons why they would regress, Pete Prisco?
0: No. Keep it going.
2: I'm just curious as to would there be any like maybe like
1: LeVar,
2: maybe a level of confusion or or LeVar, drama.
1: You're playing on that team. You're playing on that team, right?
2: Yes.
1: You go out to the practice field.
2: Okay.
1: Are you, and your coach is calling you up or telling you to do something. Are you thinking about any of that crap when you're on the field or in the game?
2: If I'm being honest, because I'm such a...

0: a prankster and a kikir. I'm what you call a master kikir. I certainly would have. If not even thought about it, I might have made a comment about it, to be honest.
1: You might, maybe, like, initially when you see him after the fact. But during the season when you're playing football, you're not going to go.
2: I'm a little confused. A comment about what?
0: Right. Exactly.
1: What did I just ask you about?
3: He's trending on being the guy that tries to do the joke too long, and then he actually like ends up not being cool because of it. You're like, oh, that guy. Yeah, he still thinks that's funny.
1: Okay, with you guys, does LeVar make the joke? Any jokes like when he's ribbing you, he makes the joke too long, right? You got to let it go and get a new one, LeVar.
3: I mean, honestly, the hot dog one's kind of there for me, but these guys still use it a decent
0: amount.
3: Well,
0: I just got him really good with the hot dog one, by the way. I mean,
3: yeah, but that one's been really kind of...
0: It was really well executed, Pete. That's all I got to say.
2: But he didn't even like hot dogs, man.
0: It's only a hot dog.
1: LeVar, as a guy who's a professional zinger, you got to let him go once in a while. I could give you some advice on that. I'll give you a school.
3: I mean, LeVar still uses pause. Like, no one even in the NBA uses pause.
0: I got to tell you, like, honestly, Pete, you never played the game, so you're not qualified.
1: LeVar, I wrote the book that you're reading.
0: You've never been in a position to really be able to comment on telling me if or why
2: from the bottom of the deck that you never played the game.
0: I should be judged by you because you have never played the game, Pete Prisco.
1: LeVar, I wrote the book you're reading, son. Believe me, and going back to your old radio show in Washington, I used to come on and abuse you. So let's not. Come on.
0: All right, that is fair, Pete. That's fair. No problem.
3: You're saying New England. Why not Denver? Denver won a lot of miraculous close games. And maybe you'll just say their defense or Sean Payton, you're a believer. But like, why wouldn't Denver be a regression candidate?
1: You know what, Brady? You're right. They are, actually. And come to think of it. Because offensively, Bo Nix played well last year, but you're going to see him do it again, right? I mean, he does have the ankle injury. I know he's healthy now, but that's been a lingering problem for him. Again, they're probably, when a team wins a lot of close games, like you said, they're another one. Here's another one. Why is everybody so bullish on the Texans? And I don't get me wrong, I think defensively.
3: LeVar, why are you so bullish on that, LeVar?
0: On the Texans? Yeah. Well, because their defensive line is a bunch of freakazoids, like straight studs.
1: Is the offensive line a bunch of freakazoids?
0: They're not bad. Not bad.
1: Oh, come on. Is the quarterback a freakazoid?
0: He could have a bounce back year. It could be a bounce back year for him.
1: Everybody said, oh, well, he could have a bounce back year. He's going to have a bounce back year. Come on. Do they have great weapons aside from Nico Collins?
0: I mean,
1: do they run? Is Montgomery a lead dog in a running attack? Do you believe in Montgomery?
0: I believe in Montgomery. A healthy Montgomery can carry the load. He's a strong guy. He's a physical guy. You know, he's battering ram guy. Yeah, I think he could carry the load for them.
1: They are not better than Jacksonville. I can tell you that with 100%.
0: I don't buy that. Don't buy that. I'll take that bet. What is it? A dinner a drink at Super Bowl? I'll take that bet.
1: You got it. You're on, LeVar.
0: All right.
2: That's what I'm talking about.
0: Houston will finish higher than Jacksonville this year.
1: No, they will not. They didn't finish higher than them last year, and Jacksonville should have beat them twice.
0: Okay. Should have, would have, could have.
1: Well, Davis.
0: Hand grenades and horseshoes. That's where would have, could have, should have.
1: Here's a great misconception about the National Football League is you don't take into account who's coming back and getting better. And like young players, you guys know this, you play the league. A guy from year one to year two to year three, and that's where Jacksonville is right now.
0: We shall see, Pete.
1: They're going to score a ton of points. Brian Thomas Jr. is back again. Parker Washington's been great. They're going to run the ball. Tootin's been fantastic. And I think on defense, they'll be better with Hunter playing corner.
0: We shall see, Pete Prisco.
2: There he is. The great Pete Prisco with us here on Fox Sports Radio. Thanks, Pete. Enjoy Green Bay. We'll do it again next week.
1: All right, guys. Take care.
0: All right, son.
2: Get him on.
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0: Hey, trucks just aren't built the way they used to be. 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

0: Two pros and a cup of Joe, Fox Sports Radio. LeVar Arrington, Brady Quinn, Jonas Knox with you. Coming up in about 15 minutes from now, we are going to have another edition of The Leftovers right here on FSR. Hey, by the way.
1: I saw what you did right there. Nothing's going.
0: Is this the one, the Star Spangled Banner you played in The Leftovers yesterday, Lorena? Is that the artist who does this song too?
2: No, I do not believe so.
0: Wasn't it Think About It or whatever this song's called?
2: No, it was Dancing in the Streets.
0: Oh, that one. Yeah, it was. I knew it was one of these bad songs. I just wasn't sure which one. So I just was making sure.
2: This is a classic.
0: Sure.
1: It is a classic song, bro. All right.
2: Funky Town.
0: We're Funky Town. All right, so it is going to be the debut of Tarek Skubal as an L.A. Dodger coming up later on tonight as the Dodgers are taking on the Chicago Cubs. So the matchup that everyone was waiting for, Tarek Skubal versus Javier Assad of the Chicago Cubs. And so the villains that have now become the L.A. Dodgers, who have gone out and got the big name yet again, like they seemingly do every single time, they've been getting a lot of heat, a lot of criticism from a lot of people. Skubal spoke yesterday and doesn't buy all that.
3: It's exactly what it is, right? It's just noise. And there's nothing I can really do to change any narrative or say anything. And there's a lot of stuff that I don't even want to get into either. So it is what it is, though. It's just noise, you know, and I'll let you guys talk about all that stuff. You know, I'm going to be focused on winning baseball games.
0: You know, nobody brings up the fact that the Tigers kind of like they had a part in this as well, too, that the Tigers had an opportunity to sign him to a long-term deal multiple times over. There was an arbitration issue and all that. And yet the team that's getting the most flack for what they've done is
1: the team that stepped up.
0: Yes. Not the team that got rid of him. Right. Not the team that
1: let him go
0: within striking distance of a playoff spot and decided, nah, we're good here. We'll just go ahead and take some prospects and not even your best prospects. Like that's the part of this that just doesn't land with me, where people complain about this stuff, but you've got to have willing participants on both sides. And Detroit was more than willing to give up on trying to get a deal done with this guy so they could send him off to the Dodgers. They didn't even wait till the deadline. They did it 2 days early.
4: Look, people have an issue with this is because if there's something up for sale, you know, everyone just believes the Dodgers are going to be the ones to pay for it. And you know, people have an issue with that, which, I mean, look, there's two trains of thought to it. You either don't like it because you think it doesn't create parity in a league where it should be, they should be on a more level playing field, or you don't like it because they're the ones that are willing to spend the money to do it. Like, I think from like a free market capitalist, you know, perspective, I would say, no, it's great. Like, you get rewarded. If you spend money, you should have a more talented roster, and then that team should be able to go on and win more games if your ownership group, if your team's willing to do so. And if they're going to stack their roster for their fan base so they have a better shot at winning a World Series, like, isn't this what we want out of organizations in sports?
0: Yes.
4: Like, don't we want them to do this to build up a team that can go on and win a bunch of World Series in this case? And by the way, for that, just for the record, it doesn't necessarily mean it equates to success. The Nets have the second highest payroll in the MLB this year, and they stink. So, yeah. Like, we can use the Dodgers as an example because of this, but that doesn't necessarily mean that it always works out. You got to stay healthy. Guys have to perform. You know, the Yankees are in that mix, too, and they're not winning their division right now. Now they're still a good team, but I find it interesting that we tend to focus on the Dodgers because of their recent run of success, but there's also examples of it not working out. And the Mets would be an example of that this year.
0: Remember the good old days before NIL when Texas A&M and Ole Miss were just out there putting together five-star classes and be like, well, that came out of nowhere. What happened there?
1: Yep. And then they win nothing.
0: They didn't win anything.
1: Didn't win nothing.
0: So it's like you got to wait until this stuff is all... Is all
4: and that donor who gave all those, you know, $1,000 handshakes and paid those kids illegally, it's like, well, are you doing it again? Probably not. Like, you did it 1 year. He's like, yeah, that backfired. I'm going to go ahead and save my money this time.
1: So. Hey, just to think about back when the program, because we were talking about how that's the ultimate meathead, like, stereotypical show for football. You remember when they won the game and Darnell got a carry for like a few yards or got the first down or whatever, and then he was at the party. Yeah. And the dude said, "Great job today, Jefferson. Great job." And put a envelope in his jacket, in his blazer.
0: Yeah. Oh, yeah.
1: He opens up the joint, and he's all nervous and scared. He goes, talks to Alvin Mack. Alvin Mack pulls out, "I would keep that. You know how much was in that envelope? I think it was like $50. He was pumped up and scared at the same time for getting a $50 envelope of money from a donor.
0: Wouldn't you have been back then?
1: No!
0: Really?
1: $50?
0: Oh, my God.
1: Bruh. Me and a couple of my homies go and get some fish fillets, some quarter pounders, and some fries, and call it a day.
0: That was a Wednesday shift at Friday's.
1: You couldn't
0: man.
1: Even get a pair of sneakers for fit. You had to get like Cortez Classic. You had to get Reebok Classics that were like $20, $30 sneakers. What you get for $50, man? I'm just saying. Cats is getting rides and whips these days. Houses. Yeah, hand me an envelope with some keys in it that got reads Bentley on it or 1388 top floor penthouse. Then I'm gonna get a little nervous. $50.
0: That's the only thing that's gonna get you interested or get
1: Hell
0: you perked
1: yeah.
0: up.
1: Yeah, you got that right.
0: I'll take $50.
1: That'd be $10, man.
0: What do you, now I'm down to 40.
1: That'd be $10, man. That's passive aggressive as hell right there. I'll take $50.
0: I would.
1: You've never played.
0: Damn.
1: You don't know it. I'm going to just stay with it. Look, says Brady.
0: Oh, don't
1: I love
0: do that
1: playing
0: to me.
1: Off of what everybody does.
0: Oh, don't.
1: Says Brady says I run
0: oh,
1: everything into the ground. I'm going to just stay with that one for the rest
0: do that.
1: Of the show.
0: Don't belittle my accomplishments don't, like don't, that. Don't do that.
1: Look, don't talk do about Mark. You'll take $50 when you've never been there to know if you'd yeah. take the $50
0: you don't have to
1: or
0: belittle
1: not.
0: Me like
4: hey,
0: that.
4: Don't make me get a picture of that dead horse, and I'm going to send it to you.
0: Ah,
4: have you ever heard this story?
1: No.
4: Quarterback room everywhere, man. Every quarterback room needs one. Because you know what the coach does when they get to a certain point? They just point back. And they're like, guys, you're beating that horse up there on the wall.
1: Dang. Horse's ass.
4: Yeah, that's what I'm saying. Yeah. Maybe that horse's ass just yeah. laying there. No white yeah. sheet, just laying there.
1: Dang.
0: What was it, a Santa Anita calendar?
1: Dang.
0: They put up or...
4: All 12
1: the many, the many faces.
0: Hey,
1: the many faces of
0: October,
1: Mr.
0: Same one as before.
1: Dang.
4: Hey, Jonas, do you want to cap off today's show by making a joke about jockeys?
0: Come on, man. We're short on time. Knock it off.
4: Oh, I said he did.
1: I'm going to make a joke about yeah, how people drive other.
0: We're short on time, Var. See that?
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0: It is Two Pros and a Cup of Joe here on Fox Sports Radio. LeVar Arrington, Brady Quinn, Jonas Knox with you. Up next, we will close up shop on this Tuesday morning with another edition of The Leftovers right here on FSR.
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0: Rosen, a cup of Joe, Fox Sports Radio, LeVar Arrington, Brady Quinn, Jonas Knox with you here. We'll be back on the air coming up tomorrow, same time, same place, 6 a.m. Eastern time, 3 o'clock Pacific for a Wednesday edition of the show. Before we close up shop here today, though, with another edition of The Leftovers, a reminder, if you've missed any of today, you'll want to catch the podcast. 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
1: Here's The Leftovers.
0: All right, Laredo, what do we got?
3: All right, we talked about our meathead a few times this week. His coach talking about him doing the backflip. Yes, we're talking about Cam Scataboo. Well, he finally spoke for the Giants whole little thingy. Take a listen to what he had to say.
4: Obviously, I do some dumb things here and there, you know, but I learned from it. You know, my coach talked to me, told me how he felt, and I learned from it. And will I go do that backflip again? Probably not. So, I mean, we live and we learn, and, you know, we move on.
5: Not on camera is what he wanted to say. I'll probably never do it again on camera. But he's doing a backflip again, 100%.
0: Yeah, he's a meathead.
5: It's going to be Vegas. It's going to be something. He's going to do a backflip again.
0: He's Gronk. Like, Gronk's retired and he's still doing that stuff.
3: It's the word probably. Like, if he really meant he wasn't going to do it again, I think that word would have been left out.
5: It's a good pull.
0: Yeah. Yeah, it just seems like.
6: I don't think he thinks when he's in the moment. He just reacts and kind of does stuff.
5: Well, there you go.
6: I don't think he thinks past that moment. So, you know.
5: So why ask him to give you an injury
6: and doing a flip?
5: Ah, damn. Why ask him to give you an answer like that? No future answer.
6: Exactly. It's too complex. Let's just live in the moment. You know, maybe it's a bigger message, guys. Just live in the moment. Don't think about what happened in the past or the future. Just live in the moment. Enjoy it.
0: Hey, man.
5: I mean, the dude was banging his head off of a wall before games. I mean, like, come on. Don't act like we ain't know who he was.
0: That's how he's always been.
5: Yeah.
0: Oh, what else we got, Ray? Right.
3: Well, a new player has been added to the USC roster. He's a wide receiver, and his nickname is going viral. His full name is Ethan Feaster. His nickname, Booby Feaster. Now,
5: that's not new though. Boobies.
6: Yeah,
5: boobies.
6: So
5: been used
6: a
5: before.
6: Booby Feaster. Yeah.
0: Yeah.
6: Oh. What? Wait. What? Wasn't that your nickname in college?
0: Damn,
5: it's pretty good. That was a good. That was.
6: Were
5: a
6: you
5: good
6: not
5: zinger.
6: The Booby Feaster? In
5: that was a good zinger. And there was a large one or two or three or four in my time when I was in school.
6: Robust.
5: Yeah. Yeah.
3: Anyways, yeah. I think it's really cool how he got this nickname. He was watching.
5: I guess.
3: Oh gosh. Okay, so he was actually watching Friday Night Lights before his first flag football game when he was 4 years old. And during that close game, his father yelled out from the side. He was like, "If you want to win, put Booby in." And it's stuck ever since.
5: But that's not new.
3: No, I know, but that's how he got the nickname.
5: From the movie?
3: Yeah.
5: Oh, okay.
3: Yeah.
5: Okay.
3: Yeah. Did I not explain that right? Did I not?
5: No,
3: say that
5: it
3: right?
5: Didn't sound like you explained it that way, but
3: I don't
5: know. It's okay.
3: I thought I did.
5: That's all right.
0: Friday Night Lights, is that long ago?
5: That's a long time ago.
3: This kid was born in 2009, so it's.
5: I was in high school when I read Friday Night Lights. Yes, it's old. Yeah. The book is old. The movie is maybe late 90s.
0: Oh, 04. Jeez.
5: Oh, the movie?
0: Yeah.
5: Oh, yeah. Okay. Yeah. But the book was out in what, like?
0: I'm not trying to be judgmental. I know Billy Bob Thornton was in it, but I'm looking at the cast of players. Like, it's a real hard sell for me to go from the program to this. I can't do it. I'm sorry. Like, if you guys want to partake in this, I need actual football.
5: That was, like, more pure to me, Friday Night Lights. But that's just me.
0: Yeah, I don't know.
5: Yeah, that's just me. I mean, pure entertainment, though. You ain't doing too much better than the program.
0: Booby Feaster, though, huh? Hey.
5: Booby Feaster.
3: I'm excited for that one all season. That'll
5: that's ridiculous.
0: Brady put me up on game, man. I had
6: I'm
0: no
6: sure
0: idea.
6: You are, Lorena. I'm sure you are.
0: I had no clue.
3: Touchdown, Booby Feaster.
6: I say, are you the feasted in this case?
5: Dang. Dang. Dang. Booby feasted. We are.
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0: All right, I would encourage you to check out a piece that was up on the San Francisco Chronicle over the weekend. They did a feature on Greg Papa, who is the voice of the San Francisco 49ers. He has been the voice of the Warriors and the Oakland Raiders. He's one of the greatest broadcasters ever. I mean, he really is a legend, especially in the Bay Area. I think he went to Syracuse, but he is having some serious health problems right now, battling cancer. And at this point, he doesn't know if he's going to be able to make it back into the booth. He's had significant health issues with his lungs, suffering from the chemotherapy. I mean, just a lot of different battles he's going through right now. And it's unfortunate because aside from being a great broadcaster, Greg Papa is a great man. I had a chance to work with him and his son, Derek Papa. And what I love about Greg is like he's big time and he's recognized around the country by many of the broadcasters because they all know him. He is basically Bill Shonley. Imagine any great broadcaster. He can do anything. Baseball, football, basketball. He knows it all. He's like an encyclopedia. He's got the Dwight James type knowledge of the Bay Area. He's great as a TV host, a studio host. He can do play-by-plays, does everything. But what I like most about him is that working with him and being around him, when you were with him, he never made you feel like you weren't at his level. He was welcoming to everybody, all the guys he worked with at the station. He had a great relationship and show that he did with John Lund. He was big time and had great power because of his voice and the people that respected him. But the guys he worked with, he always treated like brothers. And we'd go out and hang out in Walnut Creek or different places. He would hit you up on his cell phone and say, hey, come join us. And then he would buy drinks for everyone. It was awesome. So I'm a huge Greg Papa fan, and I just hate to see him suffering like this. The biggest thing that he wants and the reason why he continues to fight, even though he's stared death in the face a couple of times, he wants to be able to call his own shot for when he steps away from the booth. And so he is fighting hard to get back and have an opportunity to call another 49ers game so he can walk away on his own terms and not have, you know, cancer win this battle, claim another victim, and then Papa's unable to finish out the way he wants. And I guess
1: San Francisco! They throw to Kittle over the middle! 5! Touchdown! 49ers win! And they are the number one seed.
0: I love it. That's Greg Papa right there. He really is a great guy. What a great co-worker he was. One of my favorite things that he ever did, he and John Lund decided before their show one day that they were going to change the show name. They did not ask for permission. They did not seek out the boss. They just openly changed it on the show to Afternoon Delight. And then that song, Afternoon Delight, became the theme song for the show. And the boss, Jason Barrett, was not happy about that decision. And Greg Papa couldn't care less. He's like, yeah, it's a better name. And guess who won that battle? Greg Papa. But he was really great. I think what it is, and this goes back to what I experienced in December, losing my brother in his long battle to cancer. Like, you know, we hear about cancer from the time that we're young. Maybe we're impacted by it directly because of a parent or a grandparent or someone close to us that passes away. But I think what really did it for me was seeing it firsthand, how much it ravages the body and the way it sucks the life out of you. And that's what happened to my brother. And my dad even called me before I left and jumped on the plane to Georgia to go and be with him for that week. My dad called me and said, hey, I just want to warn you that whatever image you have of your brother in your mind, when you show up, that image is not going to match up to where he's at now. He was trying to prepare me for what I was about to see. And so he was staying at my uncle Mark's house, and Mark's a great guy. He lives up in the woods, the foothills of Georgia, probably about an hour or so north of Atlanta. And so I get up there, and I got to the house. I walked in the room, and my dad was right. I mean, I could barely recognize him. He was shriveled up, and he was very skinny. And he had the oxygen hooked up, the whole deal. He was suffering in pain. And it was like that over the final week. I left, and then he passed away 2 days after I got back home to the Portland area. So you see that firsthand, you're like, oh my gosh, it's awful. Cancer really is the devil. And so when I see this and I read this piece in the Chronicle about, you know, Pop and what he's dealing with right now, my heart goes out to him. You know, it's funny how you, over the course of your career, and I think a lot of you can relate to this because you've been working or part of the workforce as long as I have or even longer. You know, you can count on, you know, one hand, maybe two of great coworkers. Like there's a lot of people you work with that you enjoy. Maybe you don't deal with them, you know, hand to hand, day to day. But there's certain people that you end up working with where you're like, wow, that person is special. Like just a great coworker. Like Michael Schacher, this guy I'm working with right now, he is awesome because he knows how to do everything and he makes my job easier. And he's always willing to show up and go to work. Like I love that. I respect that. And then there are people who you're around that always build you up. And that's what Papa did. Great experience, would always build you up. And I just hate to see him in this place, and I'm going to continue to pray for him because I want to see Papa get back into the booth, and then he can decide when he walks away, because that would be pretty sweet. But with the lung issues and the air capacity he's got right now, you know, he's it said in the piece that he's been practicing his touchdown call to see if he can do it. And the problem is now, of course, he's dealing with the sickness. He puts a lot of prep time and work into the broadcast itself. You know, there's a certain grind that comes with the business, and so... yeah, I mean, he's going to continue to fight and battle, and hopefully he'll get back to a chance or a place where he can do that again. But Greg Pop is one of the good ones. You know, one of those, you know, local legends. We have him here. You know, Greg Pop is one of those guys down there, guys who have been around and seen everything. And just a resource and a wealth of knowledge. I mean, Papa knew everything about everything. He was also on the call when he was the voice of the Warriors when Eric Sleepy Floyd had that ridiculous game in the playoffs against the Lakers. When he dropped 50. I remember watching that game. The only game of that series that the Warriors won. It was back in 87. And Pop was on the call for that, which is cool. But he did everything when I was down there. Had the radio show. So he did that daily. He was host of the pre and the post game show for the Giants on CSN Bay Area. And he was also voice of the Raiders. And he was really tight with Al Davis. That's how he got fired from the Raiders. Because again, Greg Papa will just say what is on his mind, which is what makes him great, with very little worry about what someone else thinks of him. But after Al passed away and Mark, his son, took over, when Mark interviewed Mike Shanahan to potentially become the head coach before he hired Jack Del Rio, Greg Papa spoke out publicly. And he was really ticked off at Mark because Al Davis would have never interviewed Mike Shanahan to be coach of the Raiders again. So he felt like he was betraying his father, and he voiced that quite loudly. And Mark got pissed and fired him. And so he maneuvered and became the voice of the 49ers. That's how that went down. It's crazy. All right, I want to play a couple different things here. And this is relevant because we just saw the Indiana Fever come to Portland on Friday. I was upset I couldn't be there. I would have gone and cheered on Sophie Cunningham, no problem. But I had an event down at Spirit Mountain Casino. Schacher was at the game. Now, that was a packed house, right? What was the crowd and the atmosphere like?
2: Well, packed house on Friday. It didn't sell out yesterday. So, I mean, it was definitely Caitlin Clark and Sophie Cunningham's fever bringing in the fans Friday. It was a great event to be able to go to a WNBA game in a full Moda Center. I loved it. But all the stuff you probably read, it's only there if you looked for it. Well, I enjoyed the game. Didn't even know that there was big controversy going on. Yes, I did hear the press conferences. Some of the sound bites you're about to play, I heard them live.
0: Yeah.
2: But if you're just focusing on the game, it was a great event. And just none of the politics. It's only there because I read about it online. I didn't notice it at the game.
0: That's great. So you're at the game, and it's just a great event in a packed house with a good basketball game.
2: Yeah. And then they brought like one of those classic halftime shows because it was a big event. The people who changed their clothes like magic.
0: Yeah.
2: It's something I really haven't seen at many of the WNBA games using some of the NBA halftime shows.
0: I'm always amazed at how they're able to change their clothes so lightning quick.
2: Yeah, they did it in like there's like glitter being thrown around. She's able to change her outfit. It's kind of amazing.
0: That is pretty sweet. All right. Well, Sophie Cunningham, there were protests. There were people who were gathering in support of Sophie Cunningham. And it's for the comments that she made a few days before the game in Portland when she was talking about women's sports. Take a listen.
3: On that same vein, in that story with ESPN, you talked about wanting to protect young girls who shouldn't have to go against biological men. Just can you expand your viewpoint on that?
4: I mean, I think I said what I said. I think it's kind of common sense. And I think I'll always believe in that. I think it's really important to protect children. And that's little girls who are also involved in that category. And so I stand on what I said. And I always believe that.
3: Yeah. Do you see your advocacy on that, like, taking any form going forward?
4: You know, I don't know. I'm not a very political person, but I do have beliefs. I have morals, and I'll always stand on those and be true to who I am. And I think people are going to take it how they want to take it, but I've never even really said anything about that. And so when it comes just to protecting young girls in sport and women in sport, I feel very strongly about that. I think that's why you have Title IX. That's why you have some of the greats in women's sports. If Title IX and women's sports weren't protected, then you wouldn't hear about any type of women in sport. And so I think in the future, it's just really important to protect.
5: Do you think, I guess, along the line, like, that it goes against, perhaps some people might say, hey, for the trans community, this could be something that could come back on us or be targeted against us? Like, how do you, I guess, view that sort of critique?
4: You know, like I said, I extend love, and I don't dislike anyone. Like, I think there is room for absolutely everyone here, and I think there's room to love everyone. And I truly think when you get people in the same room and you have conversations, you actually have a lot in common with a lot of people. And so I'm there to love, but I'm also there to love biological women. And I think that there are rights that need to be protected. And like I said, I'm going to stand true to that. I'll never falter in my beliefs in that, but I have never once said I hated the trans community. Like I said, I think there's space for everyone.
0: All right. There's Sophie Cunningham. Not really a controversial statement or press conference there in my mind. She wants to protect women's sports and doesn't want to see biological men competing in women's sports. And the majority of Americans agree with her on that subject. There are obviously some that disagree with her stance on that. But if she wants to come out in support of that, and that's her cause, then I think it's great. I think it's great for someone like Sophie to come out with that voice, because she's communicating to a lot of young girls who are in sports who feel the exact same way, which is great. And of course, I'm a girl dad. My daughter plays sports, and I do not want to see her competing against biological males. It's a very reasonable take. So I like Sophie Cunningham. I think she's great. And again, I like anyone that's willing to speak their mind and stand up for what they believe in. And in the same way that I like Charles Barkley, he speaks his mind. That's what makes him compelling to watch. I don't agree with everything he says, but I know he's speaking his mind when he talks, and I'm going to sit and watch that for sure. Now, on the flip side, here's Caitlin Clark after the game yesterday against Minnesota. She was asked about biological men and women's sports, and here's how she handled that subject. Take a listen to Caitlin Clark.
6: I think for us, like, you know, it's not really a discussion we really have in our locker room. I think it's for leagues and the governing bodies to work with their athletes to find solutions, but our focus is on basketball, and that's what we talk about and how we can get wins, and obviously we didn't do that tonight, so need to find an area to improve in that way.
7: Do you have any, you know, reaction to the...
6: I just answered for you.
0: There you go. That's Caitlin Clark's response. Now, I've seen some refer to her as a coward or that she dodged the question. I don't see it like that at all. I think Caitlin Clark just took the Michael Jordan approach. She wants to ball, and she wants to play basketball, and I think she's tired of all the nonsense that's always surrounding her. So I have no issue with her approach or how she chose to answer that question. She doesn't have to give a take on every subject. She doesn't have to share her views on every subject. She chose to focus on basketball. So just like Sophie Cunningham taking a stand for women's sports, I'm cool with that. And I'm also cool with Caitlin Clark taking the Michael Jordan approach. Like, here, I'm just here to play ball, all right? Let the league and the authorities in place make the decisions. I want to focus on basketball. We didn't get the win today, and that's not good enough for me. And that was a really good game to watch. Fever made a late charge yesterday against Minnesota, but came up just a little bit short. But I also feel the same way. I think the best example I can remember from years ago would be Chris Jackson, who became Mahmoud Abdul-Rauf, one of my favorite basketball players of all time. He had Tourette's syndrome and was a perfectionist and was a remarkable scorer and shooter. He was great in college at LSU. He played with Shaq and then went into the NBA to play with the Denver Nuggets. And the guy was just a sensational deadeye. I mean, the guy was awesome. Awesome. Love Mahmoud Abdul-Rauf. But he made news back in the day for, with his newfound faith, to not stand for the national anthem. And, of course, the NBA at the time made him stand with his team for the national anthem. So he chose to, because of his faith, turn his back and pray during the national anthem. So the team would be out on the floor standing, looking at the flag. He was turned around, not facing the flag and praying because it was against his beliefs to stand in front of and honor the flag. Now, there are a lot of people that disagreed with that. And I personally would not do that. I would stand for the national anthem. I always face the flag and look at the flag during the song. But he didn't do that. But the reason why I respect him is because even if I don't agree, it's like he was standing up for what he believes in. And I like people to do that. When you have conviction and you're able to stand up for what you believe in, I can respect that all day long. The other thing that Sophie said that I thought was very insightful was how you'd be surprised how much in common you have with people once you get in a room and sit down and talk with. And that is absolutely the truth. And I've learned that over the course of time with different people I work with, traveling around the world and getting a chance to meet people from different cultures, people that have different beliefs, come from a different background, whatever the case may be. When you sit down and talk with them, you realize you're not as far apart from them as you might have thought you were to begin with. And that is why I'm a big believer in a conversation. Even with people that have a different background, maybe they have different political beliefs, whatever the case may be, they have a different faith. Just sit down and talk, have a conversation. You might be surprised at what you find out. All right, 503-248-0620. Hope you're enjoying your Monday. We're going to talk with Edan Krolowitz coming up at 5:20 and get his take on the work session from last week between the city and the team. You can jump on board if you'd like, 503-248-0620. I'll say this, Caitlin Clark and Sophie Cunningham are not bad for the WNBA. I watched the game Friday, had a chance to check it out, and I watched the Fever and their game at Minnesota yesterday, and I enjoyed it. It was very good. And like Shaker said, I had a great time at the event. Packed house, good basketball game, good atmosphere. It's just unfortunate that the league is always embroiled in some type of controversy. Their commissioner might be a buffoon, maybe. The officiating sucks. And then you've always got these political clouds kind of circling too, which is unfortunate. And you got to do whatever you can to have everyone focus on the games and the great players and personalities that the league has to offer. All right, 503-248-0620. Don Krolowitz coming up at 5:20. Afternoon delight.
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0: Ice Cube's Big 3 season is heating up. The most competitive basketball league on earth is on CBS this Sunday. The two best teams go head-to-head as Coach Nancy Lieberman and Greg Monroe's Dallas Power take on the one-seed Chicago Triplets, led by Coach Dr. J and Captain Montrezl Harrell. Then Coach Gary Payton and the Boston Ball Hogs battle Nasir Khor and the Detroit Imps in a must-win game for Boston. 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
3: The Rip City Delight's got a nice ring to it, better than the Rip City Drive. And it's not like I have any boss oversight. The best part about this job is that my boss is great, but I figured this out the other night. The reason why I love Rich so much is that he's not around to get on me about the little details. So we could change it to Rip City Delight.
4: I talk to him yearly. Who else can say they talk to their boss like once a year?
3: That's what I'm saying. 503-248-0620 is your telephone number. You can jump on board if you would like. If you got anything you want to talk about, it's fine by me. Tarek Skubal is going to make his Dodger debut tomorrow in Chicago against the Cubs. Jeffrey just reached out. When is the NBA schedule going to be released? That should come up. What, like 2 to 3 weeks, Shacker?
4: Yeah, but the preseason schedule came out today. There's 4 games on the Blazers schedule, preseason schedule. One of them a Monday game at 1 p.m. against a team from London. A weekday game, 1 p.m. on the schedule, Blazers preseason schedule. What do you think of that?
3: I think that's weird. So the preseason games for your Trailblazers, October 7th against Golden State. October 12th against London. I'm assuming that's here in Portland, right?
4: Yeah, those are the 2 home games, and then the next 2 are the road games.
3: The 2 road games are October 13th at Sacramento, and they finish up October 16th, 7 o'clock tip against the Golden State Warriors. And that is your Trailblazers preseason schedule. October 7th against Golden State, October 12th against London, both those games at Moda, October 13th at 7 at SAC, October 16th at Golden State.
4: They have a home road back-to-back and against a foreign team, so 1 o'clock might be prime time in London. Or they're playing it early, so there's enough time for them to recover for the back-to-back in the preseason.
3: Okay, let me cross-check that with the October calendar to see if it conflicts with any potential football situations. October 7th is a Wednesday. That's okay. October 12th is a Monday. Not bad. The 13th is a Tuesday, and the 16th is a Friday. And there you have it. So if the preseason ends October 16th, I'm assuming the NBA season will start what? Like the next week or 2 weeks from there? Well, we'll find out here in about 2 to 3 weeks, somewhere in that area. 503-248-0620. Coming up here at 5, I'm going to get to it. I'm trying to avoid this topic. But again, I can't help it when people say crazy things. And Colin Cowherd said something today on his show that gave me, it makes my skin crawl. And it deals with Michael Jordan and LeBron James. And these people who continue to push the narrative are driving me bonkers. Especially the ones that have close ties to the clutch agency, which is LeBron's. Again, you always

0: have to consider the source and why people are saying what they're saying. But for someone that's as smart as Colin, like, this take's pretty bad. Not a great take. But most of the takes I've heard on Michael Jordan of late are not very good. And I will continue to fight, scratch and claw for the guys, the greats that I grew up with. I feel like that's part of my life's mission, is to make sure that people don't forget the greats. You know, just because you didn't see them play because you weren't born yet doesn't mean they weren't great. That's all. That's all I'm trying to say. You may not have seen Larry Bird, but just because you didn't see him, there actually was a white guy who dominated the NBA. I know it's a shocking revelation. Hard to believe if I wouldn't have seen it myself, but it did happen. I still love Magic's story, too, where he's like, his guys hit him up, the bros, and they're like, yo. Once he communicated to his friends that he was good and legit and that he could play, they accepted him. They're like, okay, that's cool. All right, 503-248-0620. Tony in Boring enjoyed the lover boy that you played. And I had another message from a female listener who said that you are playing very sexy music on the radio today. That might have been after the Afternoon Delight play.
1: Or Color Me Bad or the Billy Ocean. All day long.
0: Billy Ocean's good. Color Me Bad, like that's their only hit, right? I Want to Sex You Up.
1: The only one I know of.
0: It's kind of a creepy video too when you see those dudes. It's a good song though.
1: No, they had another song, Mia Moore.
0: Oh, Mia Moore, that's right. That was their other charting single, wasn't it? But those songs, that takes me back to like the summer of 91. That was a pretty good summer for music. That's when I was exposed to Sandman for the first time with Metallica. Candy Dulfer, Lily Was Here, was big during that time span.
1: Scorpions, Wind of Change.
0: Great song. Great song, Winds of Change. Winds of Change. What else?
1: Well, Nirvana, Pearl Jam, Chili Peppers, Gigantic album. They all hit in 91.
0: Yeah, all those were big. And then DJ Jazzy Jeff and the Fresh Prince with a Summertime. It's amazing how certain songs can take you back to a certain time. That was a trip. That was a big trip that summer, 91, to LA with my buddy Jeff, his dad, his brothers, the entire family, and we were down there for a couple of weeks. Did some body surfing, went to an Angels-Yankees game down in Anaheim, went to Rams training camp. I think that was my favorite of all the things we did. Got to see John Robinson yelling at Marcus Dupree. Jim Everett was super cool. Jackie Slater was awesome. Henry Ellard, they were all there. Mike Wilcher. And back then, you had complete access. There was just one little yellow rope that was separating you from the playing field. Like, fans could just gather around and watch. It was amazing. And I forgot the school they were... I don't remember the school they were practicing at. But John Robinson was yelling loudly at his players for like two straight hours.
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0: Our next guest is quickly becoming one of my favorites. He is the man behind Rip City, not Ripoff. Edon Krolowitz, very kind to jump back on the show. Edon, what's up, my friend? Thanks for coming back on.
17: What's up, man? Good to be back on.
0: All right. I'm just curious because we were just talking about this. I don't know what year you were born, but I'm wanting to know who you recognize as the greatest NBA player of all time.
17: Oof. Okay. So I'm 1990, so that'll date me. But greatest NBA player of all time, besides Jeremy Lin during Lin Sanity, I would say I got to go Jordan. It's hard to find someone better than Jordan.
0: Okay. I'm team Jordan as well. I just think a lot of these discussions about, you know, greatest of all time, I think a lot of people are impacted by those that they watch growing up. For me, I was around to see Magic, Bird, and Jordan, also Kobe and LeBron. So I recognize Jordan as the greatest of all time. In fact, I've never seen a more consistently productive superstar than him in all sport. That's how good he was. But I also wasn't alive and around to watch Wilt Chamberlain play, so I really don't have a take on Wilt, although I wish I could go back in time and watch him play basketball.
17: I think that's fair. I mean, Jordan just seems the type to just, like, he would just raise the bar no matter what competition came. You know what I mean? Some people play up to whatever level it's at, and I think, you know, you drop him into any era, and I think he would be dominant. I mean, some people say Jokic, with his stats now, you know, is getting into the conversation with what he produces. But, you know, it's not as flashy, and he didn't obviously. I mean, the other thing I would say against Michael Jordan maybe is that, like, he made the game global, right? He was an icon as much as he was a basketball player. And I think that everyone gives him a lot of credit. Those two things get conflated sometimes, is on the court and off the court stuff. So, you know, I still think he's the greatest of all time, but I do think sometimes just the influence that he has, people conflate that with the game, you know?
0: No, that's great. Edon Krolowitz is with us. All right, we had the work session last week between the Trailblazers and the city. What was your general take as you walk away from that?
17: I mean, I think there were some good things in there, which is, you know, I think the city council was very unified in kind of their presentation and the questions that they asked. I think they asked the right questions. And, you know, I think the Blazers obviously have been stonewalling, and they continue to do that in the session. You know, they showed up as like, you know, we're here, you know, we don't really want to answer any of your questions, but we're here. And so they kept using the first class thing as like, well, you know, we'd give you more information if you promise to never sue us, you know, even if we decide to leave. So, I mean, that felt kind of like in bad taste, maybe not unexpected, but certainly did not move the conversation forward. And they even said, like, look, even on August 12th, if you guys decide to vote yes, like, you know, we're not going to move forward unless you guys get rid of this first class thing, which which I think was even more than posturing. I mean, at that point, it's like, give me a break, man. Like you know, like the city's not gonna remove the right to sue you in case you guys just decide to leave anyway. So that was like mega level posturing on the Blazers side. Not to mention that they basically talk crap about the city and how bad it is and all these other things. Meanwhile, you know, Dwayne Hankins ten months ago said how, you know, the Blazers were thriving and season ticket sales were up and everything. So, you know, it felt like the Blazers were talking out of every side of their mouth, which may be expected because they just, you know, they want the conversation to go back, you know, behind closed doors. That's where they've been successful. That's the reason why the state gave the money is they kind of pressured people behind closed doors. And that's where they're successful, right? We've seen since then, you know, the more light has been shown on this and the more people have been talking about it. I mean, I feel like the city of Portland, I think we're experts in arena financing now more than probably any place in the country. So that has really helped the public, you know, I think steal some of the leverage that I think was given away during the Senate part. But now, you know, we're about to enter this world where we're going back, you know, behind closed doors. And I think my concern is the deal going to get worse as it did, you know, before the public got wind of what was going on?
0: And that's a very good point. By the way, you're part of the problem, Don. You're the one that's been helping educate us far beyond anything we wanted to understand when it comes to arena negotiations. So you're part of the problem. But I wanted to ask you mentioned the first class deal with the Blazers wanting the threat of a lawsuit dropped. And the mayor, of course, came out and said, you know, we are not going to sue you. It's not on the table. We're not considering it. Most people, or some at least, looked at that as, hey, that's just the Blazers looking for a way out because they want to move the team. But it could mean so much more than that. What's your read on that?
17: So the first class kind of statement, basically what it means is it says that in the bridge lease, and basically up until this point, the Blazers had to keep the arena in first class condition. Now, a lot of people can argue around what that means, and, you know, legal theorists can take a stab at it. But basically, it means that it needs to be up to an NBA standard. The specific language that was in there said the NBA, you know, has to be good enough for an NBA team to be in there. And so, basically, that begs the question: like, okay, if it's a first class, if they were supposed to keep it as first class arena, and it's not a first class arena, which is why they're asking for the $600 million. Well, then, you know, why are we doing this renovation? If they say it's already first class, what's the point of the renovation? And so that kind of puts them in a bind, right? The Blazers are saying, well, it's already first class. We don't owe you any money. Because if it wasn't first class, they would owe the city money, right? Just by definition. So they're saying, you know, it's already first class. And so then the city's saying, well, if it's first class, then tell us what the $600 million of renovation is. And they're saying, well, we're not going to tell you because we feel that if we're going to tell you, that you're going to use that against us and that you're going to tell us, you know, that either we owe part of that $600 million already, or B, you're going to see that as not necessary, and then you're going to basically want us to cover it because it's not necessary. Now, both of those things are true, right? You can't have it both ways. You can't say, yes, this is already first class, everything's good, you know, we don't owe the city any money, and also say, well, and then we want all these superfluous things, and by the way, we want you to pay for all those superfluous things. So the first class standard really put them in a bind. It really put the Blazers in a bind, and you can tell because they've made that the crux of their entire negotiating position at this point. So I think it's something that I think the city would want to trade as a bargaining chip in the negotiation. Obviously, it's absolutely not something they should just give away. That would be, I mean, if that happened, I think people should lose jobs without a doubt. So I think it was pretty obvious. The mayor was like, "There's no way we're getting rid of that. That's basically our biggest bargaining chip here." And so I expect there to be some kind of trade over the next couple of months where they say, you know, we're going to take that. We're going to zero out your balance, so to speak, on that first class thing. And maybe that's in exchange for some kind of private contribution or some kind of rent or some other economic revenue stream. And then, you know, we'll see what happens in the next lease, whether they have some kind of term like that. I think knowing Tom Dundon's persona, I think it would be very hard to anticipate that he would want any similar type of provision to exist in the next lease.
0: We're talking to Don Krolowitz from Rip City, Not Ripoff, here on the Rip City Drive. I think I understand what you're saying now. When the Blazers were negotiating behind closed doors, they were able to control the narrative and get what they want quickly. But once things became public and the city started to put stuff out for public consumption, then it sure looked like the people were on the side of the city because they thought the asks were very reasonable. And that kind of turned the tables on the Blazers a bit. Is that what you meant?
17: That's exactly right. I mean, when they got the $365 million, authorized, it wasn't fully committed, right? It was authorized. But when they got that from the state, I mean, that was as weak as it could be in terms of protections for the public. I mean, the state just gave them $365 million and said, please stay, right? Like, please promise us you'll stay. So that for me, I mean, when people ask me, what was my biggest qualm with all this, that was my biggest qualm, right? Once you anchor, everyone knows this, right? Once you anchor and you give a price and you don't ask for anything back, well, of course, they're going to hold you to that, right? Like, now you're setting the bar for what the expectation is. And that's where I think the state really, really messed up. And the state dragged in the mayor and they dragged in the county commissioner and the county chair. And they, all of them committed the money up front before asking for anything back. I mean, to me, that's just crazy. It's like, if you're renovating, if you're renovating a deck, you don't, and someone asks you, you say, hey, I want this type of deck. And someone asks you, well, how much money do you have? You're not going to be like, well, I have $100,000 to spend, Like, that's not how you do it. You say, hey, I want this specific deck. These are the specs that I want. And, give me your best price. And then you go and get a couple other quotes, right? That's a normal process for investing in these types of things. Or if you were to go to a bank for a loan for some kind of renovation on your home, they're not just going to say, yeah, just tell us, just make up a number and we'll give you that number. It doesn't make any sense. So this whole process has been kind of backwards. And in particular, that very beginning, it kind of set the stage for the fact that the state really gave up a lot of the public's leverage. And we've been basically trying to claw it back ever since by exposing exactly what this is about and making it difficult for the politicians to say, look, we're just going to hand over a blank check to this guy. And I think the more pressure people put on not just Dundon, but on their own politicians, that's the thing that actually, started moving the conversation into from a world where people were saying the worst thing that could ever happen is that we lose the Blazers to now it's kind of split. It's like the worst thing that could really happen is either we lose the Blazers or we give Dundon 100% of this thing and give them basically a $1 billion subsidy. So the fact that politicians are now seeing that they have pressure from both sides, I think is the thing that actually helps the public get the best deal.
0: So Don Karlowitz, Rip City, not Rip Off, here on the Rip City Drive. So we know we got the vote coming up on August 12th. What's going to take place? What's the framework over the next week until we get to that all-important date?
17: So we actually have there's a county vote that's happening in a couple days here. I think it's on August 6th, I want to say, just a week before the other vote. So that's the first thing that's coming. It sounds like that's going to be a yes vote. They already put some interesting things in there to basically say, look, we're going to authorize this money, but contingent on our expectations of these things happening. So I think that's the right approach. I expect a yes in the county. And then on August 12th, I think there's a couple things that still need to be ironed out. I expect that there's a lot of momentum to just keep the process going and show the NBA good faith. I think a lot of councilors want to do that. But I think it's really important not to lose sight of exactly what you and I are just talking about. When things go dark, the public gets screwed. when things are not dark, the public still might get screwed, but maybe not as much, right? And so I think it's important that we put some provisions on that to say, look, we expect there to be transparency and we expect there to be, we expect the public to understand what they're getting into and they can, we can make decisions like adults, right? Like big boys and girls, and we can be clear-eyed about what it is that we're giving Dundon. And if we all decide to make that decision, then we can live with it, right? But I think transparency is going to be very important through that.
0: Boy, isn't that the truth? No matter what level of government you're talking about, when things go dark, instead of in the open forum where discussion is taking place, yeah, the people almost always get screwed, 100% of the time.
17: 100% of the time. And people talk about the Keller Auditorium, and some people have said to me, keep that same energy for the other things. And I'm like, yeah. 100%. Like if it's a Keller Auditorium, if any other entertainment venue that we have in the city, regardless of whether it's arts or sports or whatever, you need a plan. Like, show me a plan. If the Keller Auditorium came to me and said, I don't have a plan, give me $1 billion, I'd say the same thing I'm saying about this deal, right?
0: Yeah, no question about it. All right, Don Karlowitz, Rip City, not Rip Off, here on the Rip City Drive. Any final thoughts before I let you go? I'm excited about this process because at least with the dialogue from both sides, I think we're seeing progress, and it appears that, you know, everything's on track for a yes vote on August 12th. That's kind of how I see it. What about you?
17: Yeah, I think so. I think it's going to get there. Hopefully it gets in there with some meaningful protections and some meaningful, you know, we give the negotiators stuff to work with, and the counselors need to ask for that. But I do see it being a yes, give, you know, assuming all of those things get in there. And I think, you know, hopefully once we get past August 12th, it's not just dark until, you know, a December 17th vote when all the councils have to vote on it. Hopefully we get some information throughout the process so that everyone can feel informed and they feel like, you know, we're making a huge investment in the Blazers and in this arena. And we just want to make sure that we're doing it with eyes wide open.
0: All right, Edan, I appreciate you, buddy, man. Thanks for making time for me. And I look forward to catching up with you again in the real future, but in the near future. But man, you're doing a heck of a job of continuing to get the word out and helping people understand a very, at times, confusing process.
17: Absolutely, man. Always happy to chat.
0: You got it. There's Edan Krolowitz from Rip City, Not Rip Off. Genius. Love that. 503-248-0620 is your telephone number. Yes, I feel pretty good. We're going to get the schedule here in 2 to 3 weeks. We're on track for a yes vote. And boy, I'll tell you what, I'll be happy when this is, you know, handled and over and the lease extension has been signed. So people can stop worrying and we can focus on some basketball. What do you got for me, Shacker?
1: I got nothing for you. I'm just really nervous about this because I'm loving the positivity and I hope you're right.
0: Well, people like you and I stand to lose a ton if the Blazers were to leave town.
1: I already felt like I dealt with some loss with Oregon State and the Pac-12 crumbling and then Oregon State going independent.
0: Does it feel like they're back in the Pac-12 now, the new look Pac-12?
1: I think I'm going to need a couple seasons because it's brand new. So I think it's going to take a couple of seasons to, you could say, feel like I'm back.
0: Well, the cool thing for you, at least, you get to travel to all the different road games with the Beavs. So it'll give you a chance to get a flavor and a feel for what's going on in the new look conference.
1: Well, yeah, but I just hate seeing things go. And then I'm trying to learn more about what's going on, what happened in Seattle. And it just, I know you say it's not the same, but it feels like it's the same situation.
0: Well, you're definitely not the only person that feels that way, but you know, Edan's gone over that time and time again. It's not the same thing, but it's close in proximity. And, you know, I think Blazer fans have always had that fear in the back of their mind that the team could be moved at some point.
1: I mean, can they just negotiate for a few years? I mean, is it all going to end August 12th?
0: No, the deadline is in December for that state money, the $365 million. So they've got time. And that's a good thing. They've got time. There's no pressure to get things done today, but they are on the timetable. So they've got to make sure they get things in place. My guess is how it's going to work, Shacker, is that they'll get the yes vote August 12th. Both sides will start to really negotiate. And then sometime in December, we'll get that lease extension signed and the team will be locked into place into the foreseeable future.
1: And I hate the delays because then will the money be able to get as much later as you want it now with inflation? Tariffs, labor costs. I mean, as more time goes by, that number will increase. And where's this extra money that's needed going to come from?
0: From from that income tax that's going to be on players and entertainers who are performing at Moda Center.
1: Well, I hope it's enough because it's needed.
0: Well, I think they've already stated that too. The city has that. Anything outside of the $573 million or whatever the exact number is would have to come from the Blazers. But, you know, $600 million is a lot of money. So it's a good place to start for sure. So we'll see how it works out. Telephone number 503-248-0620. Michael Shacker's here. I am here.
1: Union labor ain't going to keep the prices down.
0: No. No, of course not. Football season's right around the corner. Camps are open. Bo Nix, according to all reports, looking awesome at Broncos practice, which makes me very happy. All right, 503-248-0620. You got the Rip City Drive.

0: they shoot straight to the top.
1: That was the goal. Want you to shoot something to the top.
0: Now, I'm being honest about this. If you want some great love-making music, Sade's Greatest Hits is a winner every time. This is a great song, too. I went searching a couple of weeks ago for some Sade songs. I'm familiar with all of her popular ones, but I came across Cherry Pie. Great song.
1: Did she cover, like, Warrant's Cherry Pie song?
0: No.
1: Oh.
0: This is her own song, not a cover.
1: So Warrant was covering Sade with Cherry Pie?
0: I think they both just decided to have a song called Cherry Pie. I think Warrant's version might be a little bit different based on the video. That was not a video I wanted my mom to see. Let's just put it that way. Mom, I don't know why a piece of cherry pie came falling out of the sky and landed right in her lap. I have no idea.
1: I think Cherry Pie was 1991. And you're listening to all those songs from 1991 that were great.
0: Yeah, this is a good song. 503-248-0620 is your telephone number. Shacker just gave me a great idea. Well, listening to Sade is always a good idea. I'm working through some ridiculous company training right now. I'm sure iHeart's like every company out there. If you work for a big corporation, multiple times throughout the year, you're going to have to sit down and do course training. And we have to do it each and every year to make sure we're in compliance with this or that or whatever. It's all
1: every
0: nonsense.
1: 3 months.
0: Yeah, it's ridiculous.
1: Times a year.
0: No, it's a pain in the backside. And the only reason why they do it, they're not trying to enrich us. My guess would be is that the company just wants to cover their ass in case something goes sideways. So you have to work through the course on your computer. But the problem is you can't skip ahead or you can't, you know, work on something else. If the screen's not up, the training will stop. So it's really annoying. But I had never thought about this. But you're like, dude, just use your laptop and your desktop and you can do two trainings at the same time. And I'm telling you, when this show is over, I'm going to log in to get the other training going because I'm behind on my trainings and then this is a good way to catch up. I had not thought about that. I don't know why my brain did not piece that one together, but it's genius. Well, and I've got the double monitor here on the desktop, so I could use one monitor for the course and the other monitor for whatever I need to distract me while the course is running.
1: Well, the training I did today said it was going to take like 45 minutes. And normally you can't push next till you watch the whole video, listen to all the audio. But for some reason today, I was able to go next, done in 30 seconds. I learned nothing.
0: I hope that that's something I can pull off here momentarily. And hey, we get NFL football coming up in a week too. Less than a week.
1: Panthers, Cardinals this Thursday, Hall of Fame game.
0: Hall of Fame game, baby. You know, Tony and Boring was texting me about Caleb Williams earlier. People are geeked up for football. And I've been listening to, I've been doing, this time of year where I start doing my deep dives daily on the Broncos. Just getting my Bo Nix update. He's looking good, moving well with the repaired ankle. Their schedule is brutal, but it's going to be fun. I can't wait. Hoping to get Dave Bartu on the program tomorrow to talk some football. Big thanks to Michael Shacker, Idan Kralowitz from Rip City Not Rip Off, and Dwight James for joining the program. You guys have a great night. I'm going to step into my iHeart training now. And hopefully the double screen action will work with two separate computers. But you guys have a good night. Appreciate the time. And we'll talk to you tomorrow here on the Rip City Drive.
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7: Smile, buddy.
6: Come on. 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Oh, honey. 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
0: All right, it's 3 o'clock. Chat here. What's up, my friends? The coaches' preseason poll is out. Ohio State is number one, Oregon number two, Georgia, Texas, and Notre Dame round out the top five. The defending national champs, Indiana, is sixth. No one cares about protection like Chicago. The Bears have given Darnell Wright a four-year, $116 million extension with $93 million in guaranteed money, making him the highest-paid right tackle in history. Falcons edge rusher Jalen Walker is feared to have torn his ACL. For Major League Baseball, Tarek Skubal will make his Dodgers debut today. LA is in Chicago to meet the Cubs at Wrigley. That first pitch will be at 5. And the Mariners open a series against the Tigers tonight at T-Mobile Park. First pitch at 6:40. Emerson Hancock on the bump for Seattle. And right now, the Mariners are 2.5 games back in the AL West. The Rip City Drive with Chad Doings coming up next. Dave Bartu from Matrix Edge AI joins at 5:20.
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14: Yeah, it's exciting. You know, I'm excited. They got a good group. You know, you hear everything across the way. I'm excited, though.
15: Swung on, crossed, left field. It's on its way. It is gone! Into the bullpen, Cal Raleigh. Three-run home run.
16: Swing and a line drive. In right field. Here comes Fairchild on a score. Walk-off winner for the second day in a row. Mariners win it 7-6 over the Twins this afternoon.
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0: I used to work with when I was at the other station in downtown, 95.5 The Game. He put out this tweet. He says, air quality is 114 in Portland this morning. My 85-year-old neighbor is out in front on the porch smoking a dart. If you're going to go down swinging, baby. And he's not lying. It is really hazy outside. And I hate to hear about the different damage that's being done with the fires. But you can see it all across town. I was coming over, and there was poor visibility on the Fremont Bridge. And this morning, I got a couple of pictures of a spectacular sunrise when I arrived at the golf course, and it looked orange. And that's because of all the smoke that's in the air. But, of course, we have a lot of land surrounding Mount Hood out in Spokane. A lot of people who are having to deal with the fires right now, and it's awful. And someone told me, and I haven't had a chance to, you know, cross-check this with a news report, but I was told that the fires in Spokane were started by a complete moron and loser who had spent time in prison, was a convicted felon, and he set fire to that area in Spokane. And it was all caught on video. It's like, what kind of a moron do you have to be? So it is hazy out there, so I hope you're dealing with the well. Rip City Drive, Chad doing here. A lot of different things we're going to get to today. Dwayne Hankins, president of business operations for your Portland Trailblazers, has put out a message to all season ticket holders. So I'll read you that message and let you know what's coming up tomorrow. Of course, the all-important vote's coming up on August 12th. Now, we had him and his best friend on. My buddy Daniel is down in Phoenix, and he's donating a kidney to his best friend. And that procedure is tomorrow morning. So we're going to call my buddy Daniel coming up in 20 minutes. And we're going to get some insight on how he's feeling. I think there's a big celebration with the family and some of the friends in Phoenix tonight. That's going to be later on this evening. I just want to talk to him and see how he's doing and how he's feeling. Daniel's one of those guys, like a lot of dudes, who does not like going to the doctor. He doesn't like having his blood work done, doesn't want to be checked up on by the doctor. The whole thing freaks him out. And so for him to overcome that fear and showcase the courage that is required to go under and have someone operate on you and remove a part of you to give to your best friend so he can live and be able to thrive again, that's pretty awesome. So we'll get the latest from Daniel coming up at 3:20, and then at 5:20, the one, the only, Dave Bartu from Matrix Edge AI. We're going to talk football with him. We'll focus in on some win totals in the NFL. He's got some insight on fantasy, and we'll continue to talk about this new website, Matrix Edge AI, where Dave Bartu and one of his buddies, who is a genius, they've taken all of Dave Bartu's knowledge, which is extensive, with his formulas that he created himself, and they're using AI now to where you can go to the website and be able to look for and uncover whatever information you're looking for when it comes to fantasy, when it comes to football, when it comes to wagering. The website is awesome. And Dave Bartu is one of the world's most interesting men. Really smart. Love talking ball with him. And Dave Bartu is going to join us coming up at 5:20. Now, the telephone number is the same, 503-248-0620. 503-248-0620 if you want to jump on board. You are more than welcome to do so. I'd love to hear your voice, 503-248-0620. And you can also join in on YouTube. 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You can watch the live stream in studio as the show continues throughout the course of the afternoon, 503-248-0620. Also, coming up at 5, normally Tuesday is a Hops Ticket Tuesday, but it's not going to be a Hops Ticket Tuesday today. We're going to have tickets for an upcoming concert that will be at the Clark County Fair. And this is the message I got from my man Casey, who's in the promotion department. He said, good afternoon. I'm waiting on the next wave of tickets for the Hops. In the meantime, I've got some tickets for you for the country group Midland, which is going to be playing Friday night at the Clark County Fair. And boom, there you have it. So we'll have tickets for Midland that we'll give away today at 5 o'clock. So if you'd like to see Midland, just listen to me for your chance to win at 5 o'clock, and you could take in a little summer concert series. You want to jump on board, 503-248-0620. Now, I mentioned Dwayne Hankins, the president of business operations for your Portland Trailblazers. He sent out this note to the season ticket holders. I want to read it for you so you kind of get an idea of what they're thinking. Dwayne Hankins in this letter wrote, "Dear Rip City, this Wednesday, August 5th, which is tomorrow, Portland City Council will be taking public testimony about the future of Moda Center. Make your voice heard by testifying or showing up in Blazers gear, City Hall, Council Chambers, 1221 Southwest 4th Avenue. That's Wednesday, August 5th at 9:30. Can't attend in person. You can still make your voice heard by signing the We Are Rip City petition right here at wearericity.org. There is a lot of noise right now on the issue, online, in the media, and all across town. That's why it's so important that Portland's city councilors hear what Rip City means to you. Whether you show up in person or send a message online, your voice matters. Tell the council about your first Trailblazers game, your first Fire game, your favorite moments on the court, or the concert you'll never forget. Tell them what this team means to you and about the lifelong memories you've made at Moda Center. I truly believe you are the best fans in the world. The passion you bring to Rip City basketball and the fire pit every game night is unmatched. That's why it's so important that the city council hear from you. This is bigger than basketball. It's about Portland's future. Thank you, Dwayne Hankins, president of business operations." So there you have it. So if you want to make your voice heard, my friends, you can show up tomorrow at City Hall, Council Chambers, 1221 Southwest 4th Avenue at 9:30. Or just go to the wearericity.org and sign the petition. And I do think it's important to make your voice heard. And after hearing from some of the council members at their work session last week, we had some openly admit that they don't even go to Blazer games. So it is important that they understand the importance, because I've wondered for quite some time now if the Portland City Council truly understands the value of sport. And not just with the Trailblazers or the Timbers or the Portland Fire or the Portland Thorns, but I've also wondered that when it comes to the public parks. I'm terrified that they're going to consider getting rid of or changing some of the golf courses in the area. And I love having public access because we get a chance to gather. We have a chance to come together as a community. We have a chance to get activity and movement. But Moda Center has been great for years. And I can think back from 30 years ago all the way up until now, and I can remember many great nights at Moda Center. I've seen a ton of concerts there. Obviously, I've been to countless number of Blazer games over the years. I went on a daddy-daughter date, my very first one, and took Kaylee to a Disney on Ice performance. I still haven't recovered financially from that night, but that was a super blast. So many good times. The NCAA tournament and the concerts, on and on and on, dating back as far as 30 years ago. I think my very first memory of Moda Center when I went there for the first time was seeing Arvydas Sabonis in a Trailblazer uniform for the first time ever when he came over and joined the team. And that was a fun night because Moda Center was brand new. This was in the preseason when the building had just opened, and I'm watching Arvydas handle the basketball and hold it like a grapefruit. And I'm like, how can a big guy have that type of vision, pass like that, and be able to shoot the rock? Is there anything this guy can't do? And then I wondered what it would have looked like had they gotten him in the early 90s when they had Clyde, Terry, and Buck, and Jerome. I think that team would have been pretty good with a younger, more agile Sabonis, but he was still great. I took my parents to see Neil Diamond. I saw Steely Dan for the first time at Moda Center. I've seen the Eagles there numerous times. Brooks and Dunn was an underrated great show. Disney on Ice, the NCAA tournament, and the list goes on and on and on. And that time I saw Don Henley in a solo concert with my buddy Steve back in 2000. We got tickets. I'd never been to the Theater of the Clouds and with that set up, so we knew we had good seats, but the usher kept walking us down and down and down, and we are on the end of the first row right in front of the stage. And I'm looking up like, I have seen the top of the mountain and it is good. So a lot of great memories there. So make your voice heard. Now, again, I will state where I stand. The same that I did yesterday, the day before, 2 weeks ago, 2 months ago, 2 years ago. I do not believe the team is going to move. I understand that this is a negotiation, so both sides are going to finger point from time to time. The rhetoric is going to get a little bit nasty, but in the end, a deal will be reached, and I expect a yes vote coming up on August 12th, which will then put the two sides in a position to where they can negotiate, and then by December, they'll have an agreement, and the extended lease will be signed, and then we can all just take a big sigh of relief. Because we know that the team's going to be here into the foreseeable future. And I thought last week's work session was pretty good. Not perfect. It was awkward at times. But in the end, there was dialogue. And there was less grandstanding and less finger pointing. And that's a good thing. And I thought Dwayne Hankins did a good job of representing himself and the team. So those are all very good things. Telephone number if you want to reach out is 503-248-0620. 503-248-0620. And make your voice heard. They deserve to hear from you. All right, Dave Bartu, Matrix Edge AI, going to join the show coming up at 520. So we'll get a chance to talk to Dave Bartu. And we're going to focus in on some NFL win totals. And coming up next, we're going to hear from a man, Daniel. But this right here, just take a listen to this. This is why you need to make your voice heard. Olivia Clark.
17: There are intangible benefits to having them here that we cannot measure. There's no scientific approach. I mean, maybe polling is about as close as you get. And, you know, I admit I don't go to Blazer games, but I can feel how important this is to our whole community that we do this right. There is an emotional, if not a spiritual, support for having the Blazers here. You can feel it. You can palpate it. It's about hope. It's about the future. And that's not something that you can calculate the value of. I just wanted to throw that out there, remind everybody how important
0: just
17: this is.
0: Just throwing
17: it
0: out there, Ms. Clark. That's awful. That's why you need to go down there tomorrow to let your voice be heard. So that Olivia can better understand. Because she does not attend games, but she has a feeling. Well, that makes me feel really secure. All right, 503-248-0620. We're going to head to Phoenix next, and we'll check in with Daniel the day before the procedure where he's going to donate a kidney to his best friend. You got the Rip City Drive with Chad doing on your home of the Blazers, Rip City Radio 620.
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27: What's happening, fellow sports fans? It's Andy West. Let's look back on this day in sports history, August 4th. We'll start today in 1982, where Joel Youngblood becomes the only player in Major League Baseball history to play and get hits for 2 different teams in 2 different cities on the same day. In the afternoon, his hit drives in the winning run for the New York Mets in a 7-4 victory at Chicago. After the game, he's traded to the Montreal Expos and plays that night in Philadelphia. He enters the game in right field in the 4th inning and later gets a single. Today in 1985, future Hall of Famer infielder Rod Carew of the California Angels singles off Minnesota's Frank Viola to collect his 3,000th career hit. The Angels win 6-5. 1985 was his last season, and he finished his career with 3,053 hits. And we'll stick with baseball. Today in 2010, on the anniversary of his 500th home run in 2007, Alex Rodriguez hits his 600th home run and becomes the youngest player to attain that milestone. His 2-run first inning shot off Toronto's Sean Markham put New York ahead, and the Yankees coasted to a 5-1 victory over the Blue Jays.
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0: My good friend Daniel is in Phoenix getting ready for the procedure tomorrow where he's going to donate a kidney to his best friend, Johnny. And I just got a message from my man, Scotty Bethune, who said, hey, do me a favor. Tell your buddy Daniel he is a badass. Well, no problem. I will tell him that right now. Daniel, welcome back to the show, my friend. I know you're down in Phoenix, and Scotty wanted me to tell you that you're a badass. So congratulations.
1: I appreciate that. Chad, the botting doing. How are you doing today?
0: I'm doing very well. So why don't you let people know what's going on today? So from my understanding, you're having like a celebration.

0: I am with people around. Like, I'm not the most talkative guy in the world, but I guess I got to be a little bit outgoing today. But I don't know. We'll see. Maybe some steak, whatever they have at the Henry's. It's a good restaurant. So whatever they have there, I haven't been able to eat that well. So we'll see. You know, like I've told you before, the anxiety is a little high right now. There's a lot of butterflies in my stomach, and I'm just ready to get this up and going and get back to recovery and get, you know, get everything good and going.
1: Now, the butterflies you're talking about is your fear of basically going to the doctor. When did that start? Did that happen at a young age? Like, what created that fear or the anxiety about going to the doctor, getting tested, having them give you information, any of that stuff?
0: I think, you know what? It's funny because I'm going to say something funny. It was probably in sixth grade when they were talking to, us about the sex ed thing in sixth grade in health class, and ever since then I've been just like not grossed out, but it like gave me a funky feeling inside where it just makes me like want to throw up every time I think about the doctors, and I have a weird phobia around it. So to be honest with you, probably sixth grade, that's the longest I can remember.
1: I know. I remember going through sex ed and then going home and asking my mom questions about the things I was learning, and I don't think she appreciated that much. But man, I'm glad you're doing this. And for you to be able to make this step and know that you're going to take care of your buddy Johnny, like that's going to make you feel good as well. But why don't you tell everyone what happened? So you went to church with him and his family this past weekend. So what happened there?
0: All right. So yeah, we went to the Romanian church, big Romanian church down in Phoenix, Arizona. And the pastor, I didn't know this was happening, but he made me stand up in front of everybody. And he basically announced everything, saying how much of a hero I was and just giving me mad props. So that was cool to see, even though I was extremely nervous and the legs were shaking a little bit because I'm not used to that kind of attention, but it was really cool. They announced it in church and like they talked about me, which was, it was really nice.
1: That's pretty sweet. Daniel is with us here, getting ready to donate a kidney tomorrow to his best friend Johnny down in Phoenix. Now, I've never donated it in Oregon, so like what is the recovery process like when you come out of surgery? What have they told you and what do you have to do and how long does it take to heal?
0: So the recovery process is, since I'm a fairly healthy young man, shouldn't take too long. It's 6 to 8 weeks, no lifting of any kind of over 10 pounds. So no running, no lifting weights. Basically, they just want you to relax. My recovery process is a lot easier than Johnny's because Johnny's body has to accept the kidney and all that. But it should be pretty simple. The procedures tomorrow should take around 3 hours. I will have a catheter in, which kind of sucks for 24 hours. Not looking forward to that. But besides that, they said I should be able to make a full recovery and get back to my normal way of life. My kidney function was at 127 when they tested me, so it was really, really good, which is a blessing in itself, considering all that nonsense I put in my body in the last, since I've been 19 years old. So it's a blessing, but they said I should be able to make a full recovery.
1: Yeah, that's terrific. I'm so happy. Now, I'm assuming, what did they tell you about having one kidney? Do we need two kidneys to function, or did they tell you you'll be fine the rest of your life with one?
0: No, we're good with one kidney. Like my mom has had one kidney for the last 30 years and she's extremely healthy, but you just gotta, you know, you gotta take care of yourself. You can't be, you know, being fat and enjoying fat foods. You gotta avoid those kind of things. You just gotta be healthy, live a healthy lifestyle. You know me, I don't do well with being fat. So I'm gonna definitely make sure I don't let myself go, if you know what I mean.
1: No, I understand. That's gonna be the hardest part for you, is not exercising for a time being after the procedure. It's gonna drive you crazy.
0: I know, especially I'm used to like working out 4 or 5 days a week, running, being outdoors, and like, you know, the job I do, I'm always, you know, talking to people. Like, I won't be able to see people. I'm off of work for 2 months, so it's going to be a little different just being stuck in the house, but I guess it is what it is, and, you know, I just got to make the best of it, and, you know, I can chill on Netflix and, you know, talk to my lady friends.
1: Yeah, Netflix and chill, baby. All right, so you're a big Seahawk fan. You love the Oregon Ducks, and you're a huge Portland Trailblazer fan. So you just got a Seahawks Super Bowl. So what do you want more right now, a Trailblazers championship or a Ducks national title? Where do you sit with that?
0: Well, considering the Blazers are never going to win a championship and the Ducks actually have a chance at it this year, hey, you know what they say every year. This is our year, baby. This is the best team that there's been there in Oregon in the last 30 years. Like, the Ducks are going to take it this year. You know it.
1: Maybe you're going to get blessed. Maybe you'll get blessed with the Ducks national title because you're giving away your kidney. But I would say on paper right now, and again, you got to play the games, but on paper, this has got the potential to be arguably the best Ducks team of all time.
0: Yeah, especially with the defensive line coming back. That cool cat at quarterback from Detroit, Michigan is there. And, you know, they're ready to roll this year, and their schedule.

0: isn't too crazy. I know they play at Ohio State, but we say this every year, Chad. I've been a Duck fan since 97, seen a lot of heartbreak, witnessed them losing to Washington in Vegas. That was fun in front of all those Husky fans. I've witnessed a lot of disappointment with them, so they could just bring me one. Hey, all I need is one. I'm not being greedy here. I just need one.
1: All right.
0: I'll die a happy man.
1: Now, Daniel, before you go under the knife, I want to ask you a question about your lady friend. Can I ask you a question about her? Do you want me to leave that subject alone?
0: We got to leave the subject alone.
1: Okay.
0: Talk about that.
1: Okay. I just make it sure. But I'm going to need updates on what we talked about once you get word from that situation.
0: I got you.
1: Okay,
0: I can't
1: good.
0: Leave from the other spot.
1: No, it's okay. I'll leave that subject alone. I just wanted to make sure. All right, so like, what's going through your mind right now? And I guess what I want to know is, what was the reaction? You've been around his family, from his wife and from his kids. Like, what's it been like over the last few days since you got there?
0: No, it's been good, bro. There's a lot of thank yous, a lot of like hero calling, and just everybody's super thankful for me and a lot of gratitude. His mother-in-law was super sweet. That's where I'm staying at to recover. So everybody's been super nice. Even people at his church have been super nice. A lot of people know about it. So everybody I've talked to within the last couple of weeks has been super supportive.
1: You know, what's great is that, and that's nice that people say that and they feel that about you, but you're not doing it because you want to feel like a hero. He's just your best friend and you really care about him and you want to do the right thing and help. And you were a match and you're going to be able to help him. It wasn't about being a hero. This is your best friend, man. This is like your brother.
0: Yeah. And plus, you know, the situation with my mom back in 97, almost 30 years ago, my mom had kidney failure and my grandpa came in and gave her a kidney. So it runs close to the family. And I remember being 7 years old and my mom being sick in bed and, you know, worrying that she was going to die. So when I saw him and him needing a kidney, it just brought me back to that time when I was a kid. So I was like, I got to offer it, even though, you know, how I feel about the doctors and everything. So it's just a blessing. It's kind of crazy. My mom had a kidney transplant 29 years ago, and now 29 years later, I'm going to be paying it forward.
1: That's great. And you said your mom's going to come down and help tend to you when you come out of the procedure?
0: Yep. We actually just picked her up about an hour ago. So she's in Scottsdale right now.
1: I mean, there's nothing better than a good mom, dude. That's awesome.
0: Yeah, my mom, my dad, my two sisters are here, my brother, most of my family's here.
1: All right, so why don't you tell everyone about the Romanian culture? You're Romanian, and I know it's important to you. You just went back to Romania and had a chance to visit, which is really cool. But and I know that your family's really close, but just give us a glimpse of the Romanian culture and what it means to you.
0: I mean, they're wild. They're wild people, beautiful people. I mean, it's a crazy, what's the word, like just the traditions, like, you know, I grew up Christian, so it's a lot of closeness, very close to the family, very tight family, all that.
1: That's great. All right, Daniel, I'll let you go, man. Hey, enjoy the party tonight, and then what we'll do is we'll check back in with you following the procedure when you're in recovery, when you have a chance to talk, and we'll see how everything went. But I'm proud of you, dude. I love you, and I'm excited for Johnny because he's going to have a chance to have that second lease on life, which is really cool. But I'll be praying for you, man. And I know everything's you're gonna be fine, dude. You're gonna be just fine.
0: Hey, you know how I'm feeling right now. The anxiety's high, my hands are a little shaky, but you know, it's all in God's hands, and I wouldn't be here if it wasn't for him. So if I couldn't handle it, I wouldn't be here. So I'm excited to get it over with. And
1: now, in case you don't, I'm excited for you. But in case you don't make it past the procedure tomorrow, do you want to share one last blonde joke on the radio?
0: Hey, Chad, what's the difference between me and a blonde? Hey, the blonde has a higher sperm count. Hey-o!
1: All right. Hey, give my best to Johnny, all right?
0: I will. He says hello. Bye.
1: Okay. Jeez. There you go. That's Daniel. Oh, my goodness. You can hear him laughing in the background. 503-248-0620 is your telephone number. nothing like a good blonde joke on a Tuesday afternoon. 503-248-0620. This is pretty exciting. Edan Krolowitz from Rip City, Not Rip Off. He hit me up and said, got a scoop for you if you want. It's public records that came out today, and it shows some leaked internal emails from the Blazers. So what we're going to do is he's going to join us coming up at 3:45. He's got an interview he's doing at 4:00. but he'll come on and share what this information is. I have not seen the report because it has not been made public, so we'll have a little news breaking here with the Don Krolowitz. Got a scoop for you if you want it. It's public records that came out today, and it shows leaked internal emails from the Blazers. There you go. So we'll do that coming up at 3:45. But Daniel, he's a good guy, man. And he's best friends. Like, so Johnny is, they're like, they're besties. That's his best friend. He has a chance to help him out. And we've all got that best friend in our life, right? Like my buddy Steve lives down in Las Vegas. And if he needed something like this, I would do whatever I could for him. And it was crazy because back in, what was that, 2020? You know, that's when he had the brain bleed, when he collapsed on his downstairs living room floor. And one of his other buddies helped him get to the hospital. And when I went down to see him, like, he couldn't even walk. And he could barely, like, hold on to a cup to take a drink of water. And so I was there and had a chance to, you know, walk with him through that process. But he was able to recuperate. Now he's doing fine. But that was pretty scary. And, you know, my brother donated a kidney once, but unfortunately it didn't take, and that was to a young boy. But it's pretty amazing with the technology and what they can do. I think it's wild that they can take an organ from one person's body and put it in another person's body, and it can work. That is remarkable. That's a blessing. So my man Daniel will go through the procedure tomorrow, and I will keep you updated on the entire process. One of the other things I'm going to get to today, Mike Sando from The Athletic has put together his quarterback tiers once again. And what I want you to do, if you want to know about one particular quarterback, just hit me up on social at Chad and Rip City, or just text me at 360-281-5473, and I will read the intel on that quarterback. But it's separated out into multiple tiers, and I think you have a pretty good idea of who's going to be the top-tier quarterbacks. It's the usual suspects. But there are some guys who have taken a bit of a slide in the tiers, and also some guys who have made a dramatic leap because of the progress they're making in their game. And as you know, in the NFL, quarterback play is everything. You know, the Seahawks unloaded Geno Smith. They brought in Sam Darnold, and they got better play at that position, ended up winning a Super Bowl. What tier is Sam Darnold in? What about Bo Nix? Coming off a season where he went 14-3, but unfortunately ripped up his ankle before the AFC title game. I just love the list. And what I like most about it is you have executives and coaches who are commenting, and they're the ones doing the voting on the quarterback tiers. But it's cool to read their insight on what they think about these other players, what their strengths are, what their weaknesses are, you know, what defensive coordinators think about preparing for certain quarterbacks in the NFL. I love that kind of stuff. And the uniqueness of the position, because there are many different ways to play it at a high level. Joe Burrow does his damage strictly from the pocket, his ability to manipulate the pocket, slide his feet, and deliver the football with timing and accuracy. Or you have someone like Lamar Jackson, who is an elite athlete, who is improving as a downfield passer, but can take off and run and kill you with his legs. Patrick Mahomes can do a little bit of everything. He can beat you from the pocket. He can beat you with his legs. He's got ridiculous arm angles, and he can throw from many different platforms. I love it. So we're going to read through some of that, and we'll give you some intel on that. Now, Daniel did mention the Oregon Ducks. You know, I would say this. I was talking with Brendan before the show began. The Ducks are going to be awesome this year. Now, that doesn't necessarily equate to a national title, but I'm a big believer, one, in their program and how committed they are to winning, which is how organized they are when it comes to their football program. But Dan Lanning's a stud. His recruiting, his relentless energy, his motivation, and the way he's elevated the program has been terrific. But when you continue to put yourself in a position to where you're knocking at the door and you're doing the right things and you're continuing to work hard, eventually that door is going to fly open. And that's how I view Oregon right now, where it's like, man, they keep putting themselves in a position, and Dan Lanning is getting better as a head coach, and they have no shortage of resources, and they've got the talent. There's no reason why Oregon can't be there. But most importantly, under Lanning, what we've seen, or I guess where I think we've seen the dramatic improvement, has been with that play at the line of scrimmage. where they can now line up with anybody in the country knowing that they can compete physically and they're not going to get pushed around. And that's really valuable. So props to Dan Lanning, doing a heck of a job. But that is the latest poll that came out today. Ohio State, number one in the coaches poll. Oregon, two. Georgia, three. Texas, four. And Notre Dame, five. And I would not be surprised if one of those five is the eventual national champion. Indiana right now, the defending national champs, sixth. And don't forget, even though they don't have Fernando Mendoza, they did go out and get Josh Hoover, who transfers over from TCU, one of the best quarterbacks in the country. And they have the best coach in Kurt Cignetti. All right, when we come back, Idan Kralowitz breaking some news on the Trailblazers right here on your home of the Blazers, Rip City Radio 620.
2: 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Then Coach Gary Payton and the Boston Ball Hogs battle Nasir Khor and the Detroit Imps in a must-win game for Boston. 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
13: On the night before Halloween in 1975, 15-year-old Martha Moxley was murdered in the Tony Bellhaven neighborhood of Greenwich, Connecticut. She was rich and beautiful and loved by all who knew her. For decades, despite intense media scrutiny, police failed to make an arrest. In 2000, 25 years after Martha's murder, her one-time neighbor, Michael Skakel, was arrested. He'd been 15, like her, at the time of the crime. He was also a cousin of the Kennedys.
14: A teenage neighbor and friend of Martha Moxley.
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13: 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I watched the news. I read the articles. Of course Michael Skakel killed his next-door neighbor Martha Moxley. He beat her to death with a golf club. I knew it. And if you followed the case like I did, I bet you knew it too. My name is Andrew Goldman. I've been a journalist for 30 years. I got involved in this case in 2015. But here's the thing. Once this story got its hooks in me, it wouldn't let me go. From NBC News Studios, Dead Certain, The Martha Moxley Murder is a podcast series that I believe will finally provide a full, true, authoritative account of the Martha Moxley case.
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0: All right, Dwayne Hankins, the president of business operations today, sent out a message to season ticket holders with the Trailblazers saying, "Dear Rip City, this Wednesday, August 5th, the Portland City Council will be taking public testimony about the future of Moda Center. 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There's a lot of noise right now on the issue, online, in the media, and all across town. That's why it's so important that Portland's city councilors hear what Rip City means to you. Whether you show up in person or send a message online, your voice matters. Tell the council about your first Trailblazers game, your first Fire game, your favorite moments on the court, or the concert you'll never forget. Tell them what this team means to you and about the lifelong memories you made in Moda Center. I truly believe that you are the best fans in the world. The passion you bring to Rip City basketball and the fire pit every game is unmatched. That's why it's so important that the city council hear from you. This is bigger than basketball. It's about Portland's future. Thank you, Dwayne Hankins, president of business operations." So there you have it. Dwayne Hankins has put out the message. Now, I mentioned before that the man behind Rip City, not Rip Off, Don Krolowitz, is going to join the show, and he is, but we had to move him. He's going to join us coming up at 5:45. He's getting inundated with different conversations he has to jump into, but he's got some inside information on a public records request that has uncovered some internal emails. And I'll save that for Edan coming up at 5:45. And of course, tomorrow, you can make your voice heard by showing up at Portland City Council, 9:30. Or you can simply go to wearericity.org and sign the petition. And then we got the all-important vote coming up on August 12th. So we'll talk to Edan Krolowitz coming up at 5:45. If you want to jump on board the show, you can do so simply by calling 503-248-0620. That is the telephone number. Whatever you want to talk about is fine by me. 503-248-0620. My man Tony in Boring says, "Colin was running that horrible take on his promo commercials today, and he definitely specifies that LeBron is the most influential NBA player of all time." Blah. That's disgusting. That is a bad take, too. But these people that are tied into or very close to the Clutch Agency, which is run by LeBron, I can't take what they say seriously because they're influenced. I watched both of them throughout the course of their career. LeBron's is still going. I watched MJ throughout the course of his entire career. There's no doubt in my mind that MJ is the greatest basketball player of all time. Definitely of anybody I've seen in my lifetime. In fact, I would go as far to say that of the elite athletes that I've seen, including Tiger, Mike Tyson, I've never seen someone more consistently great than MJ. Reliable, someone you could always count on in the clutch, and a guy that was the best on the biggest stage. But this is a take he's referring to right here. Yesterday, this is Colin Cowherd on The Herd talking about LeBron being the most influential NBA player of all time.
1: Think about this. Michael Jordan played for 9 years and said, "I need a break. It's too much." Michael Jordan famously hides in his hotel room. 9 years, I'm going to play baseball. This is overwhelming. LeBron's like, "Year 24, bring it on." Think about that. 24 years with all these platforms, more access, more coverage. It's established now. When Michael first got into the league, it wasn't global. Michael helped make it global. It's been global day one with LeBron. More hate, more vitriol, more access, more coverage. MJ, after 9 years, I'm out. I'm going to go hit some baseballs. 24 years in a row. Bring it on. I'm here. So, listen, he's going to drive reportedly $450 million of business into the Philadelphia economy. Who needs a data center? Just acquire LeBron.
0: All right, that's a bad take. one thing you got to remember about influence, just remember what Michael Jordan did through the advertising in the late 80s and early 90s. And it really started with the launch of the Nike campaign with Spike Lee. Air Jordan, Air Jordan, Air Jordan. He elevated the basketball shoe into a different stratosphere. And I went to school with a bunch of boys that wanted to be just like him. The Come Fly With Me video was amazing. I got that as part of my SI subscription. And then from the Nike campaign, MJ was a spokesperson for McDonald's, obviously Gatorade, and the Be Like Mike campaign, amazing. Ever Ready Batteries, and the list goes on and on and on. I mean, he was a marketing gem. And companies, big time, Fortune 500 companies, wanted to align themselves with his brand. And rightfully so, because he was so awesome. Just a terrific, terrific player. But the one thing I really take exception with what Colin said, was that MJ ran away from basketball because of the pressure after 9 years. That's not true. He stepped away from the game because after he won his third consecutive championship and beat the Suns, his father was murdered in cold blood, and he had the noise around him when it came to the gambling. And I talked to Michael Franzese, who said that he had heard, even though he couldn't confirm it as 100% fact, that, you know, David Stern, you know, pressured Michael to step away from the game so that that noise would die down with the gambling. He didn't want that associated with the game. And so he chose to go play baseball. And then when he came back, he won 3 consecutive titles. He didn't step away because he couldn't handle the pressure. There's no one I've seen that could handle pressure better than MJ. He was unbelievable. But there was a lot going on personally for him at the time, and he was probably pressured to step away from the game. So, bad take. But I've heard a lot of bad MJ takes over the last couple of months because of the voices in the media who are represented by Clutch continuing to try and change history or push the narrative that somehow LeBron is greater than Mike. And like I've said before, the debate kills me because I'm Team MJ. There's nothing someone could say to me to where I'm like, oh, I hadn't thought about that before. You're right. LeBron's the greatest of all time. And if you did not grow up watching MJ, but you grew up watching LeBron, there's nothing I could say to you that would change your mind. And even though we have access to all these old games on YouTube, and I watch a lot of old games all the time, it's not the same as living it and being around in person when that stuff's going on and the impact it has on you. All right, we'll keep things rolling. Dave Bartu from Matrix Edge AI talking football coming up at 5:20. And Adon Krolowitz with some breaking news on the Blazers at 5:45. You got the Rip City Drive.
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0: All right, it's now 4 o'clock. Chad here. What's up, my friends? Hope you're enjoying your Wednesday. The coaches' preseason poll is out. Ohio State is number one. Oregon is number two, followed by Georgia, Texas, and Notre Dame to round out the top five. The defending national champs, Indiana, sixth. The Chicago Bears have given Darnell Wright a 4-year, $116 million extension, coming with $93 million in guaranteed money, which makes him the highest-paid right tackle in history. Falcons edge rusher Jalen Walker is feared to have torn his ACL. From baseball, Tarek Skubal is going to make his Dodgers debut today. LA is in Chicago to take on the Cubs at Wrigley. That first pitch just after 5. The Mariners open a series against the Tigers tonight at T-Mobile Park. That first pitch at 6:40. Emerson Hancock on the bump for Seattle. Dave Bartu from Matrix Edge AI will join us coming up at 5:20 to talk football.
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0: that LeBron-Michael Jordan discussion from the 503. It was him against himself as much as it was him against the opponent in regard to Michael Jordan. And that's exactly right. When you get to a certain level and you're that great of a basketball player or athlete, you have to find ways to motivate yourself because you know that you're better than your competition. And that's why Michael Jordan was maniacal when it came to finding different sources to fuel his desire to go out and dominate. Whether it was George Karl ignoring him at a restaurant, and of course they both had North Carolina ties, or him perceiving it as a slight that Clyde Drexler was considered to be on the same level as him right before they met in the NBA Finals. You know, little things like that. And so he would have to deal with that mind game, the mind battle, to find different ways to continue to motivate and show up and be ready to go. And that's what I admire about the greatest athletes of all time, is how they're able to keep their level of play so high over an extended stretch, because it's hard to be great for an extended period of time. But, I mean, the athletes, we know them. You know, the greats, the best of the best, they have a way of continuing to dominate their sport over the course of time. Tom Brady did it, Peyton Manning, Michael Jordan. It's awesome. 503-248-0620 is your telephone number. You can jump on board. You can share your thoughts. Don't forget, tomorrow, the public has a chance to make their voices heard. You can show up at City Hall, Council Chambers, 1221 Southwest 4th Avenue, 930, or you can simply go to weareripcity.org and sign the petition. Show up in your Blazer gear. You can speak publicly, whatever you desire to do. But it's going to be important. And then we got the big vote coming up on August 12th. I'll get to Mike Sando's quarterback tiers here in a moment, but let's go out. My man Pat in Portland is on the line. Let's go talk to Pat. Pat, appreciate the call. You're back on the Rip City Drive. What's on your mind today, brother?
1: Hey, I'm trying to come out and give you some news I've been hearing on the national level the last two weekends. I've been listening to a lot of different sports shows on different radio stations across the country. And I found out, even yours with Fox Sports, that four different times on four different shows in the last 2 weeks, I've heard different announcers state that it's a done deal. The Blazers are truly moving, and there's no way to save them.
0: Well,
1: I've heard that come out of the mouths of all these different people across the country. And, you know, they don't usually talk about us up here that often, but I was just curious that that kind of news is being spread across the country that, yeah, it's a done deal. They're not going to stay in Portland. They're going somewhere. I don't know where, but at least that's what the news is. And the guy hasn't even been actually voted in by the owners yet to even say that he can truly be the true owner yet, I don't think.
0: Well, Pat, I appreciate the phone call, and obviously you can jump on anytime you want. Well, the people who are commenting nationally, these are people, there's a couple of different things going on there. First off, and I've heard this from Brian Windhorst. I mean, guys that I respect in how they cover the league. But again, this is the value of local reporting compared to national pundits or national reporters. They're not here with boots on the ground, and they're not talking to people within the organization or with city council. They're reading the reports that they're getting from Bill Orem or John Canzano or anywhere else in town and then trying to give a take on it. So they don't really have the insight of what's truly going on. So when someone on a national level is sharing their input, they're not speaking with any type of inside information or authority because they're not schooled on the situation. And why would they be? I mean, if you're Brian Windhorst, why would you get caught up in the minutiae on Portland City Council? I mean, you're not going to. So they're reading the reports that they're getting out of Portland and then sharing their take based on that. And depending on who you read or who you're getting your information from, that could definitely, you know, taint your view of the entire situation. There's no question about it. So I think that's why you're hearing those type of reports on a national level, because I've heard some of the same ones, Pat. But I wouldn't be alarmed by that. I still think we're in the same situation. You're in the middle of a negotiation. The rhetoric is nasty at times, finger pointing. But we're going to get a yes vote on the August 12th. And then that's going to put both sides in a position to negotiate the particulars. And then we'll get the lease agreement extension for 20 years. And the team will be in place for the extended period of time. The NBA Board of Governors is not going to turn down free money. Meaning, this comes down to one simple thing. And this is why it's important to let your voices be heard tomorrow down at City Hall. If the money's approved, the NBA is not going to allow the Blazers to leave. That's not going to happen. They're not going to turn down, after negotiating and getting an agreement, they're not going to turn down $573 million. Who does that? Nobody. Not only that, it would be very bad. It would be a black eye for the league if they go through a process of negotiation, they get the state, the city, and the county to agree, and then they step out or try to back out after that. That's not going to happen. Now, if they were to vote no and the Blazers don't get the funding, that changes everything. But I do not believe that's going to happen. There's no way. 503-248-0620 is your telephone number. Now, you can reach out on the Rip City Radio text line at 88528. You can text me directly at 360-281-5473. What I want to do is go through some of the quarterback tiers on this awesome piece, annual piece by Mike Sando. So if you have a quarterback that you would like information on, every single quarterback is placed into a tier. And here's what Mike Sando from The Athletic had to say about this year's quarterback tiers. Quarterback tiers results for 2026 are here, and there's clarity at the top with four overwhelming tier one selections and nobody else coming close. Patrick Mahomes, Josh Allen, Matthew Stafford, and Joe Burrow commanded 191 of a possible 200 top tier votes from the panel of 50 coaches and executives. Lamar Jackson dropped into tier two with a dozen others, including upstarts Drake May and Caleb Williams, making this the largest second tier in the 13-year history of the survey. While the Seattle Seahawks' latest Super Bowl-winning quarterback, Sam Darnold, climbed into the expansive tier two, the team's previous one, Russell Wilson, dropped from the survey altogether. That left Stafford and Aaron Rodgers as the only players to appear in every quarterback tier since the survey's 2014 inception. The 2026 QB tiers results are complete with commentary from the panel of 50 voters who spoke on the condition of anonymity to share candid evaluations. The panel this year consisted of 8 general managers, 5 assistant GMs, 5 former GMs, and 3 other executives, plus 9 head coaches, 10 defensive coordinators, 5 offensive coordinators, 2 offensive assistants, 1 defensive assistant, and 2 coaches specializing in analytics / game management. That's 21 execs and 29 coaches overall. Each voter placed 35 veteran quarterbacks into 5 tiers, from the best tier, which is tier 1, to the worst tier, tier 5. Quarterbacks were then ranked by average vote and placed into tiers. The survey excludes rookies because voters have not seen them play in the NFL. Now, if I said, who do you think is the top quarterback on the list? Who do you think that might be? Would you pick Matthew Stafford? What about Joe Burrow or Josh Allen? Well, even with the knee injury last year, Patrick Mahomes is still at the top of tier number one. And this is when I know a list is pretty legit, because I don't care what anybody says. I know who the best quarterback in the NFL is. His name is Patrick Mahomes. Now, do I like that? No, I'm a Bronco fan and I despise Kansas City, but I respect the heck out of Patrick Mahomes because he plays the position at an incredibly elite level and he can do so many special things on the field. So let me give you a sample of the insight from the coaches and executives on Patrick Mahomes. And Mike Sando writes, Mahomes sits alone in the top spot, but for the first time since 2022, one of the voters, a GM, placed him in the second tier. Quote, I know one sees this list, but no one wants to be the one that takes the one off. A defensive coordinator said he has earned that. Almost no one wants to take off the one. Mahomes turns 31 in September. His scramble rate climbed to a career high 9% last season, an indication that he was doing more with his legs to prop up an offense short on dynamic receiving threats. Is that sustainable with Mahomes coming off a torn ACL? Quote, Pat had no run game last year, none, another exec said. He's in a really bad spot when he doesn't have any run game. On top of that, they were missing Rashee Rice for the first six games. Once Rashee came back, Pat was actually pretty darn good. And then the wheels fell off against Houston and he got hurt. The exec paused. Quote, I'll bet he gets some two votes this year, he added. Not some, just one, equaling the total he received from 2019 to 2025. Quote, he's not carrying them every week anymore. The GM placing Mahomes in the second tier said they had the season in 2024 when they were historically, you could say, lucky in the one possession games and then got trounced in the Super Bowl. They were not as impressive in the one possession games in 2025. Now he's coming off an injury. Is he going to deteriorate physically? Sando continues, Mahomes is already back on the field for the Chiefs training camp. One veteran coach laughed off suggestions Mahomes was in decline, noting that Joe Montana faced similar questions after three successive one-and-done playoff exits in the 80s. Montana then won two MVPs and two Super Bowls over the next three seasons. Quote, I don't think he is going to look any different than what he was mobility-wise, an offensive coordinator said. He has never been the fastest. He just has unbelievable core strength and quickness and agility and vision and feel to create. I wouldn't expect drop-off there. Kenneth Walker, the third's addition in free agency, could restore the ground game for Mahomes. Quote, I still think he's a one, but this year will show, a defensive coach said. You watch him warm up. His legs are strong, but he's got a belly. He's not pretty like Josh Allen. His upper body is kind of just there. If his legs go, he might fall off quicker than other people think. What I'm saying is getting in the best possible shape could be important for him over the next second half of his career. And that's what they had to say about the number one quarterback, Patrick Mahomes. That is an incredible quote. I still think he's a one, but this year will show. A defensive coach said, you watch him warm up, his legs are strong, but he's got a belly. Well, I hate to think that Patrick Mahomes' belly might derail him from tier number one. So if there's any quarterbacks that you'd like to hear about, just reach out on the text line at 88528, and I'll give the info from Mike Sando. But it's a great piece, and for you NFL fans, I would suggest you read through it. We'll keep things rolling. More quarterback talk. Dave Bartu going to join us coming up at 520. You got the Rip City Drive on your home of the Blazers, Rip City Radio 620.
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16: 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How did my father become this scheming mastermind? 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
22: 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Who were they? What made them so notorious? How did the internet, or sometimes the algorithm, choose them? And what does a person do when they're suddenly confronted with more attention than the human psyche can handle? Take The Dress, a story that went uber viral in early 2015 in spite of being, well, kind of a boring optical illusion. A mother of the bride in Scotland took a picture of a dress she was thinking about wearing to her daughter's wedding. But she saw the dress as blue with black lace, and her daughter saw it as white with gold lace. One BuzzFeed post later, every single person on the internet was talking about the dress. But to me, The Dress is a story about the last couple of months when the internet was still sort of fun. It was shortly before the stories that spread across the internet stopped being driven by exploited millennials with useless arts degrees and started being decided by algorithms hell-bent on growing internet usership at all costs. And on a long enough timeline, the story of The Dress is one entangled with abuse and media exploitation. Internet history is a tricky thing to be invested in. It feels like every time a bad with business billionaire buys up another platform, history starts being erased. With the team at Cool Zone Media, we're taking these characters' 16th minute of fame to see what their moment meant to them and what it says about us.
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And Casey just sent me a note and said he's got tickets for Midland, and they're going to be playing Friday night at Clark County Fairgrounds, so you can have a chance to check them out. It's that time of year. Unfortunately, the air quality is just garbage right now. In fact, I was talking with Scotty. I mentioned this yesterday. It's not as bad today, but you could definitely see the haze, and there's decreased visibility. The air quality right now is awful. You know, I was playing golf this morning, and the sun was like orange, you know, coming through the clouds and the smoke. But I do remember that. What was that, 2020? Was it 21? What was the year we had all the heavy smoke? They closed some of the golf courses down in the Portland area, and it was right when I had planned some vacation, a little staycation, to burn some vacation days, and I was just going to play golf every day. And I was gripping because a number of courses in the Portland area closed, so I went up and found a couple of spots in Washington that remained open. But it was like playing in the middle of fog. Like, you couldn't even see your ball once you whacked it into the air. You couldn't see where it came down. You had to walk up and find it on the fairway. They're crazy. It probably shouldn't have been out there. But, you know, I'm dumb. Like a lot of guys are. I'm like, dude, I got this. But it mostly just because I didn't want to waste my time that I had, you know, planned on taking off. But yeah, the visibility was bad today. And like I said, someone told me today that the idiot who started it in Spokane was a convicted felon. And he was caught on video. So he's out there setting fire and causing all sorts of damage. And someone's recording him while he's doing it. Good job, fool. 503-248-0620 is your telephone number. You can also, you know, chime in. Hit me up on the Rip City Radio text line at 88528. If you have a quarterback that you would like information on, Mike Sando's put out his quarterback tiers in The Athletic, the annual survey, which I think is terrific. And we can talk about whichever quarterback you want. The tier one, which is considered the elite quarterbacks, is Josh Allen. Patrick Mahomes is number one, followed by Josh Allen. And then you have Matthew Stafford and Joe Burrow. So there's only four quarterbacks in that first tier. And I have no problem with that list. It's pretty awesome. What is a tier one quarterback? Well, here's how Sando defines it. Carries his team each week. The team wins because of him. Expertly handles pure passing situations. And you know what the pure passing situations are? It's like those third down and long situations where the defense knows that you're going to throw. You know you're going to throw. You're probably trailing late in the game, and yet the quarterback is still able to drop back and navigate and deliver the football on time and with accuracy and put together game-winning drives. It's being able to succeed in a situation where the defense knows what you're going to do and they still can't stop you. Or let's just put it this way. You're in a pure passing situation. The defense knows what's coming and they're nervous about this guy dropping back and whipping the football around the yard. That's what a tier one quarterback does. Now, Josh Allen, who some people think is the best quarterback in the NFL, he had 48 tier one votes, 2 tier two votes. Here is what Sando said about Josh. Allen moved one vote closer towards unanimous tier one status and could be the most feared quarterback in the league. Quote, Josh Allen is unreal, a defensive coordinator said. He and Stafford are the two guys I would not want to play the most. Allen's ability to make plays, be hard to tackle, put the team on his shoulders, and when it's fourth down, he's going to win. One veteran coach said Allen still has much to learn. Quote, Josh Allen, with under 30 seconds left in the half, runs for a meaningless 12-yard gain and fumbles and gives up a field goal in a playoff game to go behind 2 scores against Denver, this coach said. Until he quits doing that, you can't rank him as the top quarterback. This is one of the worst plays I've ever seen. Cost them the game. Others saw positives. Quote, the thing that jumped out to me about the playoffs last year was the physicality and the plays the quarterback make with their toughness, their size, and their strength, particularly as they advance on, one exec said. Josh has got that. Obviously, it's TBD with the new head coach, Joe Brady. But one thing that those guys in the top tier do is when you get off the bus on the road, the other 52 guys think they got a chance. Allen led all quarterbacks in rushing with 579 yards and rushing touchdowns with 14 last year.

0: he's the real deal because he can do it as a dropback quarterback, and they do some run game with him. Another defensive coordinator said the way they use him is the way Baltimore uses Lamar Jackson to get the most out of him. A GM noted that the Bills have given Allen a strong defense and a strong run game, but not at the same time. Quote, Josh is a one because he is the reason they remain competitive, this GM said. He's so physically talented, but I'm ready to say he's never going to win a Super Bowl because their team's getting worse around him. And I think his style of football is going to start breaking him down physically. Very interesting. Now, Joe Burrow is considered like your classic, you know, pocket quarterback. He had 46 tier one votes, 4 for tier two. Sando writes, missing 9 games to injury last season wasn't enough to knock Burrow from the top tier, the tier one ranks. Quote, Stafford, Allen, Burrow, and Mahomes are all different. But at the end of the day, they can single-handedly win games, the defensive coordinator said. Burrow has had a harder time winning over the past 3 seasons because the Bengals have ranked 29th in defensive EPA per play over that span. He's so talented at throwing the ball, and he sees it so well, an offensive coach said. Everyone will want to have him 10 times out of 10, no matter how much money he asks for. Burrow is 10-5 over the past 3 seasons when his team scores 30 or more points. That win rate at 667 ranks him last among 14 quarterbacks with at least 10 set starts over that span. The other 13 quarterbacks are 199, 23, and 2 in those starts. Quote, I'm going to say 2, even though I want to say 1, a former GM said. I love the accuracy and anticipation. It's just that he has been a little up and down due to the injuries. And that really is the big question mark with Joe Burrow, right? We all know he can ball. Guy's freaking awesome. But can he stay healthy? Though the Bengals' offensive line is a key variable in the durability equation, voters also think Cincinnati takes risks with its franchise quarterback. Quote, as much as I respect the head coach Zach Taylor as a play caller, and I like him a lot, it is insane how they do not protect Burrow, one voter said. It's 3rd and 10 from the plus 45. They're playing Cleveland. That situation, you're trying to get in range of the field goal. They come out with open edges. They are spread out. This is either a screen or a ball that is coming out quick, right? They did drop back pass. Bang. What do you think happened? Sack. Some voters said Burrow prefers it that way. Not the sacks, but the wide open offense. Quote, they know he's going to get hit, and they know they're going to have some issues and take some sacks, and they think the risk is worth the reward because he's an unbelievable passer. They have unbelievable skill talent, and that is how they score points and win games. An offensive coordinator said, quote, they prefer he doesn't get hurt, but I'd also argue the injuries he's had have been weird. There you go. And then they jump into tier two. So if you got any thoughts on quarterbacks, let me tell you what they say about a couple of Oregon guys. Justin Herbert is in tier two. Lamar Jackson's at the top of tier two at 5. And Justin Herbert is listed 2nd in tier two, the 6th best quarterback in the NFL. He had 19 tier one votes, 28 tier two votes, and 3 tier three votes. Now, whoever's putting Herbert in tier three is a hater. That's crazy talk. Sando writes about Justin Herbert. Herbert has had either poor defense / special team support, a weak offensive line, or underwhelming weaponry throughout his Chargers career. Quote, he's taken so many hits where it's impacting his reads. A defensive coach said he's playing with quick feet at times when he gets hit early, which he wasn't doing as a younger guy. I get it. The guy has been hit every year. Some voters are tired of hearing about it. Quote, how long has he been in the league now? A defensive coordinator asked. They've never won a playoff game. I get it. Like, if you're the guy at some point, I feel like they've been sniffing around enough. He should have had more accolades at this point. 6 of the 8 GMs polled place Herbert in the top tier. Only 13 of the other 42 voters had Herbert that high. Among coaches, those with offensive backgrounds liked Herbert more than coaches with defensive backgrounds did. It all points to the gap between Herbert's obvious physical talent and his disappointing on-the-field results. GMs and offensive coaches would love to have him. Quote, Losing both starting tackles last year was a huge issue, an executive said. It'll be real interesting to see how he plays with the coordinator change from Greg Roman to Mike McDaniel, a completely different energy in offensive philosophy. With the line hurting, Herbert rushed for a career-high 498 yards last year, second to Allen among quarterbacks. Quote, he looks exactly where he's supposed to look. He does exactly what he is supposed to do, but when it breaks down, he is big and strong enough to run your ass over, an opposing coach said. So, you know, that's what it comes down to for Justin Herbert. I think he's an elite quarterback. Obviously, the voters in this panel believe he's an elite quarterback. It just needs to translate to on-the-field success. And so far in the postseason, horrendous loss to Jacksonville, where he did very little in the second half. They had a tough road loss at Houston, and we saw what happened last year when they got wrecked by the New England Patriots. They haven't been good enough. And that's just how, you know, whether it's fair or not, that's how quarterbacks are judged, what you do in the postseason, right? So there you have it. 503-248-0620. Idan Kralowitz from Rip City, Not Rip Off, will join the show at 545 for the breaking news that he has. And we'll talk with Dave Bartu. We'll get his take on NFL win totals. We'll talk to him about some fantasy stuff. He's continuing to put together information for Matrix Edge AI, which is terrific. Now, in case you missed it, I wanted you to hear this. Phil Steele, the author of the College Football Bible, joined the show last week, and I asked him about the Oregon Ducks, and here's what he had to say.
1: I see there's one of the most talented rosters in college football. And, you know, we just talked about a homegrown chart. They rank number 27 in the country in that, which is pretty high for a team that brings in as many portal players as they do. I like the fact that this year, lot less portal transactions. And experience-wise, last year, Oregon was just number 87 on my experience chart. This year, they're all the way up to number 20. Got to tell you, Chad, did not expect to be talking about Dante Moore in this year's magazine. I thought he'd be long gone to the NFL as a top five draft pick, and when he announced he was going to return, wow. And then you look at the receiving core. Remember last year they got banged up. Evan Stewart basically missed a year. DeCorian Moore missed a good portion of it. Those guys are both back. McClellan's back. They've got one of the top tight ends in the country, and Jamari Johnson. Two offensive linemen return, and I rate the Ducks as a top 10 offensive line. All four units on the offense rank in my top 10, and I rate them the number two overall offense in the country. Defensively, of the defensive front, all four starters back on that unit. I rate it the second best defensive line in the country. Secondary, again, you've got a shutdown corner in Brandon Finney. You got an outstanding safety in Aaron Flowers. And then you add in Coy Parrott from Minnesota. It's my number two secondary in the country. And the linebacking core, also top notch. I rate it at number 26. Special teams is the one unit I don't have in my top 25. I rate them number 40. Yeah. But this is a very talented team. And, you know, when you look at the schedule this year, you know, the USC game is going to be tricky, week four, and the Ohio State game, traveling to face them in Columbus November 7th. But this is clearly a national title contending team for Oregon this year. And if they do win it, how about four different Big Ten teams winning the national title in 4 years? I've never seen that before.
0: Yeah, that would truly be remarkable. What's been the biggest change that you've noticed with the Oregon roster from the top down since Dan Lanning took over?
1: Just the overall talent. And, you know, having one of the better NILs in college football is a big plus. And then retaining the talent has been a big plus. And that sometimes is a huge factor. You know, just keeping the players on the roster the next year. And to get players like Dante Moore and Brandon Finney to come back once again this year, it's a pretty good situation.
0: All right, with the Big Ten, do you see it as a four-team race with Oregon, Indiana, Ohio State, and USC? And if so, how would you slot those teams in conference?
1: Yeah, and Chad, what I did, actually, I had a tough time picking one ahead of the other. I think Oregon's right there talent-wise, but they do have to play at Ohio State. Ohio State's right there talent-wise, but they do have to play at Indiana. Indiana's right there talent-wise. If quarterback comes along, and Coach Cignetti always develops one, and they get Ohio State at home and don't have to face Oregon. So I put all three, actually, in a tie for the top. And then, after those three, I put USC. But USC does have a chance of making the playoff this year. Remember last year when they headed into Autzen Stadium, they won that game. They would have been in the playoff last year. And when you look at this year's squad, talking to Coach Riley, he feels that the defense is the best he's had there in his 5 years. I love the addition of Gary Patterson as defensive coordinator. You look at him offensively, they've got Jaden Maeva, who might be a first-round draft pick this year. The solid at running back, they were banged up at running back last year. They had to go to a walk-on King Miller, nearly had 1,000 yards. Miller's back, Wayman Jordan's back. They had then a couple of VHT true frosh. And then what I really like is the offensive line. I rated number 5 in the country. It's one of the more veteran units out there. Now, they host Oregon, and they host Ohio State. And they were 7-0 at home last year. If they take care of business at home, they could get into the playoff.
0: 503-248-0620 is your telephone number. Phil Steele talking about the Oregon Ducks. Man, they just keep putting themselves in a position. You keep knocking on the door, eventually it's going to open. I can't wait for college football. It's just fun to see the first poll put out, even though it's meaningless to a certain degree. It's just cool to see the first poll, and then you can kind of see which teams are up there at the top, which teams have a chance to make a run. And, of course, just take a look at the Power Conference dominance. I'm in the Big Ten and the SEC. We got some ACC teams in there as well, but Ohio State, Oregon, your top two teams are from the Big Ten. Georgia, Texas at 3-4, two teams from the SEC. Indiana is at 6, a third Big Ten team in the top 10. Miami, ACC. And then you've got Texas A&M, Oklahoma, and Ole Miss, three teams from the SEC. So the big conferences continuing to feast. All right, we'll come back. Take your phone calls, 503-248-0620. And we got country music tickets to give away at 5. Dave Bartu at 520. And then Idan Krolowitz with the breaking news at 545. Hope you're enjoying your Tuesday, my friends. You got the Rip City Drive on your home of the Blazers, Rip City Radio 620.
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0: I got stuck in a George Michael YouTube web the other night, going back through some of his greatest hits. So good. So good. 503-248-0620 is your telephone number. Let me tell you what Mike Sando found out about Bo Nix, former Oregon Duck and quarterback of my beloved Denver Broncos. Bo Nix is now at the very top of tier number three. And I don't have an issue with that. Bo Nix has still got a lot of things that he has to improve upon. And I think he will with his, you know, work ethic, his diligence. And then, of course, going into year number three in the same offense and having a head coach like Sean Payton. So Bo Nix is 18th in the NFL. He's at the top of tier number three. And Sando has tier three quarterbacks defined as legit starter, but needs better running game or defense to win. Lower volume drop back passing offense suits him the best. And here's what Sando uncovered about Nix. Nix jumped from the middle of tier three, where he debuted last year, to the verge of tier two after leading the league in game-winning drives with seven. Quote, good, dynamic, can run a little bit, and exec said he plays big in big moments, but just as easily as he can win games for you, he can lose games for you. They're as good as they are largely because of their defense is as good as it gets, and Sean Payton does a nice job helping him make plays within his skill set. Nix led the league in pass attempts last season without being considered a dynamic passer. Quote, the one thing we were worried about was his legs, a defensive coordinator said. There's nothing where you're like, this guy is going to single-handedly put it on his shoulders and beat you. He manages, picks his spots, gets a scramble, makes enough plays to win. And that is a common view, according to Sando. Quote, the passing game is not him operating from the pocket necessarily, an offensive coordinator said. There are a bunch of RPO throws, screens, bubbles, and then the movement throws. It seems like they are worried about him, too, consistently winning from the pocket. Quote, now he makes up for a lot of it with the way he runs. One voter, a head coach, placed Nix in the tier one. Now, what I want to know is, who is that coach? That feels like it could be a Sean Payton vote to me. Quote, I like his command, his confidence, this coach said. Yeah, the scheme helps him, but you can't just plug anybody in there to make that scheme go. There are some parallels between Nix and former Raiders quarterback Derek Carr. Let me tell you something. I don't want my franchise quarterback having any parallels with Derek Carr. And Derek Carr is a really cool guy, but I think Bo Nix is a superior quarterback to Derek Carr. Carr jumped from a 3.11 voting average in his QB tiers debut to 2.62 in his second appearance, ranking 16th, much the way Nix has risen. Carr then jumped to 7th, 1.90 before regressing. Quote, Nix is a two for sure, a defensive coach said. He can make all the off-balance throws. He is perfect for Sean Payton because he can handle Sean ripping his ass. And that has always been the key. Drew Brees going, F you, Sean, just call the play. Nix is in that mindset. And it's true. I've seen Nix and Payton go at it multiple times. I love that. Nix, who is participating fully at training camp after having his ankle surgery in January, will have a new play caller in his third season after Payton passed those duties to new offensive coordinator Davis Webb. So there you go. Bo Nix at the top of tier number three. And really, I don't have a problem with that. Nix was awesome last year in year number two. And the Broncos won 14 games. But Denver also led the NFL in three and outs. You want to be considered a better quarterback. You want to take your team to the next level. You cannot lead the NFL in three and outs, for crying out loud, because you put your defense right back on the field and you put a lot of pressure on them. You've got to be better. I mean, Nix was ultra productive, and I think he's only getting better, but man, you cannot lead the NFL in three and outs. That's a bad offense. I mean, the idea is to possess the ball, move the football, give your defense a bit of a break. But that's what I'm excited about with Nix. He's got the mobility, but he's also got the smarts and the accuracy to win from the pocket. And he's fortunate, unlike a lot of QBs in the game, where he's now going into year number three in the same offense. I feel bad for these young quarterbacks who get with a bad franchise, and then they have constant change in the coaching ranks. New head coaches, new coordinators, new system. I mean, it's hard enough to win in the NFL as it is under the same system. But I think, you know, what Bo was talking about at practice this week is, you know, it's like after you've ridden a bike for a few years, you jump on and you don't even think. You just start pedaling and you get to where you got to go. And he's starting to feel that type of comfort in the offense where when he gets the play, he's not worried about the motion or how many steps he's got to take in the drop back. He knows where his players are going to be. He knows the play, what they're trying to accomplish. So what it does is it puts any quarterback, when you've got that type of confidence and understanding, you all of a sudden, instead of worrying about your play and your offense, you're thinking about the defense. Because you know what your offense is going to do. So when you're thinking about the defense, it puts you in an attack mentality where now you can start to manipulate the defense at the line. You can start to spend more time instead of worrying about the play and trying to figure out what's going on with your guys. You can focus more on the defense and what type of front they have, what they're going to do in the back end, and then decipher all that information before the ball snaps. So it puts you in a position to dictate. And that's really what being an NFL quarterback is all about. Early on, when you first start, you got to rely on your athleticism. But as you start to gain an understanding of the offense you run and a better understanding of how NFL defenses are trying to attack you, you know, that's where you can really start to be a difference maker, because you're studying the defense before the snap and being able to know what's going to happen. It's great. All right, we'll keep things rolling. We got some country tickets to give away next, and then Dave Bartu will stop by at 520. Edon Krolowitz with some breaking Blazers news after a records request. That's coming up at 5:45.
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7: Here's something pretty disturbing I discovered while researching this podcast. This is what it actually says on the Los Angeles Police Department website. The site states that the Adult Missing Persons Unit investigates 3,200 cases a month. And 70% of those missing people are found or returned voluntarily within 2 or 3 days. It goes on to explain, and I quote here, "Since being a missing person is not a crime, police are given a very limited role while conducting these types of investigations." At the bottom of the webpage, it gets more disturbing. There's a section titled, "What if they never returned?" And here's the official police advice. In such situations, you may want to enlist the services of a private investigator to assist in your search. If you can't afford a PI, the police elaborate, quote, "Another option would be to contact the Salvation Army, which has a missing persons locator program." There is not a single sentence on the LAPD website that would lead a loved one of a missing person to have any faith that the police would properly investigate it. What the LAPD is basically saying is, if someone you love goes missing, don't overreact. They'll probably turn up, unless they don't, in which case you should get someone besides the police to look into it. All this is my way of saying, if the police took missing persons cases, as seriously as they do, say, bank robberies. I wouldn't have had to do this podcast in the first place and end up chasing a violent criminal halfway around the country. I'm Neil Strauss, and you can hear the full story of To Live and Die in L.A.
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0: All right, it's now 5 o'clock. Chad here. What's going on, my friends? Hope you're enjoying your Tuesday. We start with the NFL. The Chicago Bears have given Darnell Wright a 4-year, $116 million extension. It comes with $93 million in guaranteed money. He is now the highest-paid right tackle in history. Falcons edge rusher Jalen Walker is feared to have torn an ACL. Major League Baseball, Dodgers and Cubs getting ready to start in Chicago at Wrigley. Tarek Skubal going to make his debut with L.A. Mariners open a series tonight against the Tigers. At T-Mobile Park, that first pitch at 6:40. Emerson Hancock gets the call for Seattle. And the coaches' preseason poll is out for college football. Oregon is number 2. Ohio State is in the top spot. Georgia, Texas, Notre Dame round out the top 5. We're going to talk with Dave Bartu, Matrix Edge AI, coming up at 5:20.
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0: All right, a couple of things to accomplish over the next hour. Dwayne Hankins, the president of business operations for the Blazers, put out a letter today to Rip City saying, "Dear Rip City, this Wednesday, which is tomorrow, August 5th, the Portland City Council will be taking public testimony about the future of Moda Center. 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I truly believe that you are the best fans in the world. 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That's why it's so important that